0: berm covered with fans. 2-0 pitch. Fastball called strike, 2-1. Also, a lot of people over in the bullpen bar, left field, Salt City Deck in right field. We saw a band play outside of the bullpen bar earlier today. Amp. The band amp. The band amp. 2-1. Swing and a miss, 2-2. Fellas were rocking.
1: Yeah, live music every Friday at NBT Bank Stadium, and Amp was killing it today. They were shredding.
0: Little machine head playing some 90s rock. Wanted to run through a brick wall. Two balls, two strikes on Morrell. Denholm looks to second base and goes home. Half swing, did he go around? No, he did not. Morrell stays alive, and he's thankful for it.
1: You wanted to run through a brick wall because you were listening to music?
0: Yeah, 90s rock music. Doesn't it fire up? Doesn't it get you going?
1: Brick wall?
0: They're sturdy. That's why people say that. 3-2. Morrell sauces it to the netting.
1: Well, good job by Morrell. We've talked about how he can work long counts and waiting for that pitch that he can take a big swing at, but does the little things like fouling off close pitches and keeping the at-bat alive.
0: Trying to drive in Ronnie Mauricio and make it a 3-run lead in the fifth. 3 balls, 2 strikes, 2 outs, and the pitch from Denholm. Morrell hits it off the handle, slow roller to short, tough play for Schneeman. Gloves, throws to first, in time, beats Morrell by half a step, and the inning is over. So Mauricio left stranded in scoring position. As we go to the sixth, it's Syracuse 5, Columbus 3 on the Score 1260 in Valley Live.
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0: The Great New York State Fair starts Wednesday, August 26th and runs through Labor Day, Monday, September 7th. 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
1: Love to see Jonathan Santucci back on the mound for the sixth inning here.
0: Yeah, he's back on the hill, the lefty starter for the Mets, trying to get through six as his first pitch is fouled away to make it nothing and one. His squad, Syracuse Mets, lead 5-3 over the Columbus Clippers. And Jack, he's at 79 pitches right now. Righty is getting loose in the bullpen. How much longer do you think Santucci has in this ballgame as he goes home on the 0-1? It's swung on and missed, and it's 0-2.
1: I think he can honestly determine that himself. This is a perfect start to this at-bat. Slider at 88. The velo is still there. I think as long as he's fresh, they'll keep on pushing him. Now, he's not going to throw 110 pitches, but if he keeps mowing guys down, he'll continue to get the opportunity.
0: 0-2. Skips in the dirt. Santucci threw 90 pitches on August 1st in Rochester. It was his Triple-A debut. Gave up 2 runs on 5 hits. with 7 strikeouts to 5 walks. He still found a way to get to 7 strikeouts and 5 walks in 90 pitches. 1-2 pitch. Swing and a miss. Strike 3. There's his 6th of the day. Pulls the string on Khalil Watson with a slider that fell away from him. First out.
1: That's exactly why you judge whether he should stay in the ballgame or not based on his performance. The demeanor and competitiveness is never in question. He is a bulldog on the mound.
0: And I was going to say, too, body language. He just jumped up and down, not Jeffrey Yahn style, but in a very confident way. As he misses on the first pitch to Cody Huff, ball one. And if you see your starting pitcher do that at 82 pitches and he's not tired walking around the mound, you feel confident leaving him in. Santucci goes home. Slider just misses, 2-0.
1: Pretty much doing this with just 2 pitches as well. We talked about the 3 changeups he threw, but it's exclusively fastballs and sliders.
0: Santucci's rolling right now. 2-0 pitch. Half swing, did he go? No, he did not. Ball 3. If you look at his monthly splits, it's just gotten better for him this year. All the numbers with double A, but he had an ERA of over 5 in April, then a 3.5 ERA in May, 2.86 in June, 2.78 in July. 3-0 pitch is low for ball 4, so he issues a 4-pitch walk to Huff. And now you got to think. Maybe A.J. Sager goes out for a quick chat, or it's John Nagowski to take him out of the ballgame. Let's see who walks up the steps. It is John Nagowski. We'll keep an eye and see if he makes the point. He hasn't done so yet. The entire infield goes to the mound. Nagowski hasn't pointed yet, but he's taking the ball from his starter. Jonathan Santucci's NBT Bank Stadium debut is in the books. He registers 6 strikeouts, and he exits the game with the win in hand. Can the Mets give him the win? We'll see if the bullpen can do their part. Mets lead 5-3 in the 6th inning. Columbus has a man at first with 1 out. We'll be right back on the Score 1260 in Valley Live.
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1: Jonathan Santucci's day is done. First time pitching at home here in Syracuse, and he gets 5 innings and 1/3 under his belt. Dan Hammer, the new arm for the Mets, as Syracuse leads by 2. Columbus has a man at first with 1 out. First pitch to Tolentino, hit on the ground, foul, just wide of first base, and it's 0-1. All right, Jack, let's get your opening thoughts here on the man, Jonathan Santucci, who had a interesting start in Rochester where he got out of trouble in the first inning and gave up some runs. This start longer than his AAA debut.
2: 5 innings and 1/3. He's the first Syracuse Mets pitcher to record an out in the sixth inning. The first starter to do so since Jack Weninger on the 4th of July.
3: Wow.
1: 0-1. Low. Ball one.
2: So yeah, for a young guy in just his second AAA start, his first at home on a Friday night, he rises to the occasion. Gives up a run in the first inning, had some traffic, and didn't care. Second and third scoreless. Fourth inning, he gives up the two-run homer, and after that, was pretty smooth.
1: 1-1. Flair down the right field line. That drops in, base hit as it rolls into the corner. Huff around second. He's on his way to third. They give him the go sign. Throw comes in, into the plate, and it's late. Cody Huff scores all the way from first base on an RBI double from Milan Tolentino. And the Clippers are only down by 1 with 1 out in the sixth. It's 5-4 Mets.
2: Well, Joe, you said it. Santucci leaves the game in line to earn the win. Can the bullpen close it out? Well, Syracuse's bullpen has been really sharp over the past few weeks. They've lost Nate Lavender, Daniel Nunez, Daniel Duarte, Jeffrey Yan, but the pitchers remaining can still get it done. There are a lot of talented pitchers in this Mets bullpen.
1: It's been a tough day for starters and a great day for relievers, seemingly over the last 3 weeks. And just like you mentioned, the Mets get a deep outing from their starter today, which was much needed for the first time in a while. Hammer's first pitch slurve misses outside to Rosario. It's ball one. Since the All-Star break, Mets bullpen a 4 ERA in 18 outings. Hammer nearly spikes that fastball low, and it's 2-0. Out of all the teams in the International League this season, Syracuse is ranked in the top 10 in bullpen ERA, slated at 7th in that time. Hammer throws. A cut fastball misses high, ball three. So now we take a look at Dan Hammer, who, when he was first with Syracuse this year, was one of the best relievers the Mets have had. But he's had some rough outings as of late. 3-0. Swing and a miss. Nice 95-heater, 3-1. He is coming off of 2 straight scoreless outings, but over his last 5 outings, he's given up 4 runs in 4 2/3 innings with 5 walks to 8 strikeouts. Those aren't necessarily the splits we saw earlier in the season. 3-1. Fly ball into right. Ramos going back near the warning track. Makes the catch for the second out. Runner tags. Moves from second. Throw comes in and it's cut off by Mauricio. So Tolentino advances to third. He represents the tying run, but there's now 2 outs in the inning.
2: I think it's tough to talk negatively about Dan Hammer. I mean, he's got a 2.5 ERA in AAA. He's like had 2 outings where he's given up runs in over a month. I know he'd probably like the walk numbers to be a little bit lower, but man, he still does a good job even when he's got a little bit of traffic.
1: Hammer faces Dian Frias. First pitch fastball misses in for ball one. Hammer set third base side. The 1-0. Chopper foul. And when he's got that fastball playing at 95, you know, he is tough to hit. Mixes that in with a slurve. It drastically changes how hitters have to approach him, and he's effective with both pitches.
2: Yeah, it's about the location. He's continued to throw hard, and he put that fastball in the perfect spot. 96, right at the knees, and that's why he got it just off the end of the bat.
1: He deals. Hit off the handle, looping quickly. If it's fair, it ties the game, and it is. Drops into right field for a base hit. Tolentino comes in to score, and it's 5-5 in the sixth inning. Oh, a tough break for Dan Hammer on a very competitive pitch.
2: Yeah, that's one you just got to tip your cap to Diane Frias, who's been very productive this week. That's a cutter way inside on him. And he still manages to make some contact.
1: So two runs are in, one against Santucci, one against Hammer. And now Cooper Engel steps up to the plate. First pitch to the lefty. Sawed off foul. Engel walked and scored in the first, but then struck out twice against Santucci, which were some of Santucci's best plate appearances of the day, where he got Engel to strike out on a fastball working backwards, and then got Engel to strike out on a slider in the next plate appearance. 0-1 slurve loops into the zone for a strike, and Engel taps the top of his helmet. Engel is a catcher. He knows the strike zone. Does he know it well enough? Yes, he does. That pitch was not close, so the count is 1-1.
2: A good frame by Ross, and you know, the pitch had the right movement. It was dropping down. Looked like it kept on going into the zone.
1: I've watched a couple of major league games lately where teams run out of challenges, and those framing jobs are more important than ever. Backhand stop at first by LaRusso. Nice play to end the inning. Engel grounds out to LaRusso, who continues to have a stellar opening week in AAA. The Clippers score two in the sixth inning as we go to the home half. It's 5-5 between Columbus and Syracuse.
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1: We're beginning the bottom of the sixth inning. Columbus just tied the ball game in this back and forth week. It is 5-5, and the Clippers turn to the bullpen. Trevor Stephan, 30-year-old right-hander from Magnolia, Texas, makes his way to the mound. Stephan, a three-year big leaguer, all with the Guardians, pitching for their AAA affiliate now. First pitch to Nick LaRusso, just misses outside for ball one. Stephan not having a stellar return to play, 13 appearances on the season, an ERA of just over 10. as LaRusso fouls it down the right field line. It's into the berm. It's 1-1. Mets have to be eyes wide open right now going up against Stephan. As LaRusso slams that pitch into the same exact spot. And it's 1-2. Scooch signing autographs for all the fans. As LaRusso steps in and hits that ball wide of third, foul. The count is 2-2. This season, Stephan underwent right elbow ulnar collateral ligament reconstruction surgery, kept him out to start the year. Pitched for the rookie ball Guardians, rehabbed with AA Akron. He was activated off of the 60-day injured list on July 30th. LaRusso tips that pitch back to the screen, and it's still 1-2. So it's been a tough year for Stephan. The former Yankees third-round pick out of Arkansas was just trying to refine that groove again. He takes a deep breath, first base side of the rubber. And the 1-2 to LaRusso. Swing and a miss, strike three. Stephan gets his first strikeout out of the bullpen, and there's one away.
2: And Stephan still trying to regain that pre-Tommy John velocity. They had Tommy John 2 years ago in March, missed the 2024 season. His road back has been somewhat injury-riddled, but trying to make his way back to the big leagues.
1: He was a pretty good arm for the Guardians a couple of years ago, as DeAndre Smith takes a ball. 66 outings in 2022. A 2.69 ERA. His 1-0. Four-seam fastball rises for ball two. He had 82 strikeouts to just 18 walks. And then, as you mentioned, Jack, that's when things went downhill for him, having to get Tommy John surgery and coming back from another elbow surgery this year. 2-0 misses for ball three. Three-0 to Smith. Called strike, and it's 3-1. So after going through that Tommy John surgery last season, he was rehabbing with Akron and Columbus. Now this year, he began the season with the rookie ball team just to get down to the complex. 3-1 pitch, half swing. Did he go? No, he did not. Ball four. So Smith works himself a walk, and I think the Clippers are arguing, hey, that pitch was in the zone anyway, but it did miss outside. As Sean Ross comes up to the plate, he is a man at first with one out. Final line for Trenton Denholm, 5 innings, 7 hits, 5 runs, 4 Ks, 2 walks. Runner goes from first, Ross swinging a miss, gunned down to second. Not in time. So the Mets have a man in scoring position again. Maybe a hit and run was on, but a slider was falling away from Ross. Couldn't make contact.
2: Mets continue to show that they want to be aggressive and test the catcher's arms at this level. Well, they're looking at both the pitcher. How can they time him up? They're looking at the catcher. Does he have a good enough arm? They're taking off.
1: DeAndre Smith safe at second. You can stay safe in life with regular screenings from St. Joseph's Cancer Care. Ross leaves the splitter low for ball one. And this is the bottom part of the order, Jack. I mean, DeAndre Smith is a great base runner and an excellent base dealer, so you expect it. But even in yesterday's game, the bottom part of the order got the scoring started. 1-1 pitch is just outside, ball two. The bottom four in the order have already gotten on four times today. LaRusso walked, Smith on twice, and Jose Ramos had the three-run double. Only man not invited to the party is Sean Ross. Can he join him on the 2-1? He takes that pitch low, ball three, and he's got a hitter's count coming up. Five in the bottom of the sixth, an offensive showcase so far. Clippers got the early lead. Mets took it in the second. Clippers regained the lead in the fourth. Mets stripped it back in the bottom half. And now the game is tied after a two-run sixth by Columbus. 3-1. Grooves into the zone. Nice-looking slider from Stephen, and it's 3-2. That was a really good pitch. Looked like it was going to be a few inches in. That's why Ross lifted up his arms. Then it just broke over the inner third of the plate. Infield playing back here. Outfield straight up for the 3-2. Ball four just outside. Excellent take by Ross on a close pitch. And he works his way over to first.
2: This is the second straight game. The Mets have been very patient. Yesterday, Syracuse worked seven walks. Only struck out four times. Today, four walks through six innings and you've only struck out four times against Denholm, once against Stephen. You'll take that.
1: What do you think the difference is from the team that we saw last week or last 2 weeks versus today? As Jose Ramos steps in, double steal is on. They throw to second, and the throw goes into center field. Smith's coming in to score, and the Mets have the lead. That's the risk you play, throwing it down to second base. It could end up in the outfield. And the Mets take a 6-5 lead on the throwing error.
2: This aggressiveness is game-changing. You get Ross and Smith on base, and you just send both of them, because why not? Force the catcher to make a hard throw, and it ends up being just that, allowing Smith to come home and score.
1: I don't think you have to answer that question I was going to ask you. I think that's the difference. This team is aggressive on the bases. 1-0 pitch. Chopper foul makes it 1-1, but for the last couple of months, the Mets have been a swing-happy team. There's runners on base. They're trying to hit home runs. This week, it doesn't seem like they're trying to hit homers. They're almost running into them.
2: It all starts with a good approach to the plate. That's how you'll just end up hitting homers.
1: Stephen motors home, and the pitch is inside, ball two.
2: But this lineup has the talent to do it. You might only need one or two in a game to win, because if you keep getting guys on base like we talked about, let the aggression take over, and you'll score runs.
1: Pitch. Fastball called strike, and it's 2-2 on Jose Ramos. You mentioned it just a minute ago. Had the three-run double in the fourth inning. I put Syracuse in this spot to retake the lead in the sixth. 2-2 now. Low in the dirt, right in front of the plate, gloved by Huff, and it's 3-2. Now, Ross got a big secondary lead there. Not known for his base stealing, but an aggressive secondary lead can put you in a great position to score when you're at second base. The pitch, off the end of the bat, and it rolls back into fair territory. Fielded by the pitcher, slaps the tag, and he got him for the second out. Ramos almost evaded the tag, but that ball had some side spin that went from foul ground to fair territory, and the hesitation of the ball being foul immediately might have been the difference from Ramos being safe or out.
2: Yeah, it looked like... Oh, I don't know. Did he tag him?
1: I don't know.
2: I don't know, that is a really close play, and usually it's never smart to slide into first. It's been proven it's faster just to run straight through the bag. But a situation like that, where the pitcher's trying to tag you, it actually does make sense to try to go under it and slide. That last part there doesn't look like he tagged him. Unless it was before that, then I don't know.
1: No, I don't think he tagged him. John Nagowski doesn't think so either. The other umpires will not converse over this. But Ramos is out at first, and there's two outs with a runner at third. So Vidal Brujan's at the plate. Mets up 6-5 here in the sixth inning. Ross over at third base with two outs. First pitch to Brujan, squares to bunt, pulls back, it's in the zone. Strike one.
2: Well, it still ends up being a productive ground out because you move Ross over to third.
1: Yeah. The Mets would have loved to have first and third with one out. You want to try and test some catchers? Run first and third plays. 0-1 pitch. Line down the right field line. Good swing from Brujan, but it's foul. Now the first pitch, Brujan squared because he was thinking maybe he could lay a bunt down, try and beat it out and bring in a run. But the third baseman, Tolentino, was playing in. He is now back with two strikes.
2: I also think that's partially just Brujan taking the first pitch and seeing it as close as he can.
1: Stephen throws, and the splitter misses low and in, ball one.
2: Because we've seen him do that a handful of times without really looking like he has the intention to bunt.
1: He's going to swing away here. Bat draped over his left shoulder. Staring at Stephen. 1-2 pitch. Hit hits him. Or did it? Ross comes in to score. And they say no, it's a hit by pitch. So it's a dead ball. Yeah, Brujan is on a bended knee in that left-handed batter's box. It certainly got him. Oh, it got his back toe. Sometimes that part is unprotected because you protect the front leg, not the back one.
2: And he pointed directly at it. So, oh, there's your evidence right there.
1: And actually, Jonathan Jones over at first base saying, hey, if you were quicker, we would have scored a run. But alas. Inning stays alive here for Nick Morabito. Spinning a check on Brujan. He slides back in. Doesn't look like he's laboring through anything there. Morabito, 0-3 today. Mets fans clapping behind him. First pitch, Brujan runs, and they fake the throw to second. So Brujan's into scoring position. It takes a force out away from second base as well. We do have a challenge from Cody Huff. Pitch was in the zone. Wow, what a challenge. Looked like a ball from up here. Darius Ghani thought it was a ball right away, but it was a strike, and so the count's 0-1.
2: The Mets have 5 stolen bases already.
1: It's a fun brand of baseball. Stephen deals. Peter catches the outer corner. It's 0-2.
2: And 4 this inning.
1: And with everything going around in Mets world, it's great to see that Syracuse is trying to create this identity of get on, let's get guys on base, bring them in. Because having good performances in AAA could bring you up to the majors. John Nagowski said as much earlier today. Ross at third, Brujan at second with two outs. Mets up 6-5, bottom six. And the 0-2 pitch is hit in the air, right field line. Fry chases after it into the corner, and he makes the gliding catch to end the inning. But the Mets take the lead on a throwing error from the catcher Huff as we go to the seventh. It's 6-5 Syracuse on the score, 12-16.
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5: Hey, what's going on, everybody? Paul Lessman Jr. back in the Score 1260 studios. Let's stay in baseball. Royals are on top of the Cubs right now, 1-0. That one currently in the top of the second. Brewers are beating the Twins 4-2, that one in the top of the fourth. Guardians lead the White Sox 2-1 as that one heads to the top of the fourth inning. Red Sox are blowing out the Athletics right now 9-1, that one currently in the top of the fifth. And our parent club, New York Mets, are up 6-1 over the Pittsburgh Pirates. Bottom four. Suck it, Pittsburgh. Back to the boys.
1: The Mets have won 3 in a row. About to win their fourth. Paul, that's great news. So here we go, folks. Time for the top of the seventh inning. A true back-and-forth classic, just like we saw yesterday. Mets hold on to the slim lead right now. It is 6-5 after scoring on a throwing error from the catcher, Cody Huff, trying to catch a runner stealing. Columbus brings 2, 3, and 4 up to the plate against the righty, Dan Hammer. First pitch of the inning is a cutter that misses low for ball one. Daniel Schneeman up at the plate. He's been on base twice today with a single and a walk. 1-0 from Hammer. Changeup called strike, 1-1. Caught up with Dan yesterday. He asked, hey, did you see Jeffrey Yan's debut a couple nights ago? What'd you think? I mean, this entire clubhouse is so pumped at all the recent moves that have impacted the Syracuse club. As the 1-1 pitch is swung on a miss to make it 1-2. A lot of them are bullpen arms that have pitched well in Syracuse this year. Dan Hammer is another bullpen arm who's pitched very well in Syracuse this year and could make his way up to New York.
2: Someone who's already been selected to the 40-man roster once.
1: 1-2. Grounded foul at the plate.
2: The New York Mets are leading the Pittsburgh Pirates 6-0 in the bottom of the fourth. They swept the Guardians and right now are on their way to 4 straight victories.
1: That was just the Mets' third sweep of the season.
2: Zach Thornton on the mound today.
1: 1-2 pitch from Hammer. Fastball high and tight. Got it up to 96, but it missed the zone. 2-2. Thornton so far, 3 innings and a third, 2 hits, no runs, 3 Ks, and 2 walks. 2-for-2 day with 2 runs batted in for Carson Bench. 2-2. Got it! Strike 3! The slurve lands in the zone. Schneeman down looking for the first out.
2: That was a perfect spot. He put it on the low outside corner, and it just froze him. I mean, that is a really tough pitch to look at and think, I'm going to swing at this. And good luck.
1: He gets a lot of spin on that pitch. So here's David Fry. He takes a first pitch slurve, which lands in the zone, strike one.
2: This is impressive, too. Hammer came in to replace Santucci in the sixth, faced 4 batters, back out for a second inning of work. And if he can get through the seventh, it'll be really important.
1: He deals. Fastball runs north of the zone, ball one. And like we talked about earlier, there are a lot of arms that John Nogowski can go to today. But when your starter goes 5 innings and a third, most of those guys can have the day off. Third base side of the rubber. Hammer deals. And that slurve is pretty, folks. It drops in the zone again. It's 1-2. Fry is 0-for-3 today. He reached on an error back in the first inning. 1-2 on the right-handed hitter. And Hammer goes home. That's hammered up to center field. Smith comes in. And a little Mario jump makes the catch. 2 down.
2: Well, another good spot for that breaking ball. Low outside corner to the right-handed Fry, and it's the same thing he gave to Schneeman, but just on the other side of the plate.
1: And, you know, Fry gave that a ride. I think he was ready for that slurve because Hammer's been going to it a lot, but just based on how it moves, it's really hard to hit that ball square when it's low and away and painted on a corner. Two up, two down. Here's Kyle Manzardo. First pitch, line drive, one hopper to first. Knocked down by LaRusso. Gets it himself. And the inning is over. It is stretch time here in Syracuse. When we come back, we'll hear from Brennan Miller down on the baseline. But right now, Syracuse leads 6-5 as we're in the middle of the seventh.
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8: Welcome back into historic NBT Bank Stadium. I'm Brennan Miller. And well, a little bit earlier in this game, the Syracuse Mets took a lead on a Jose Ramos double. That ball, well, it set off the lights here in historic NBT Bank Stadium as if it was a home run. And I played meteorologist before. I'm going to play meteorologist again here because the humidity at the time that he hit that was right around 85% here in the city of Syracuse. So I thought to myself, well, maybe that ball should have been a home run, and Francis on the buttons was, he was right all along. And it turns out he was, because a ball hit at that exit velocity, 102 miles per hour, at 27 degrees of launch angle is a home run 59% of the time. So he was just playing the odds. That's all it was. Back up to you guys.
1: Ah, he just lost the gamble. How tough is that? I mean, he still brought in three runs, so you'll take it, but yeah, a grand slam there would have been nice, wouldn't it?
2: I love the lengths you went to prove Francis right on turning the lights on as if it was a home run, Brennan. That is good friendship right there. You had Franimal's back.
8: There is not a person in this world that I love more than Francis. So I will hold that to the highest regard and make sure that he is always correct.
1: That's a good move, Brennan. Thank you so much for that insight. First out in the inning is a pop-out from MJ Melendez, so there's one up, one down, and Ronnie Mauricio is at the plate, counts 0-1 on him.
2: Now I got to figure out where I land on the leaderboard. If Francis is one, oh boy, Brendan's got a girlfriend, she's got to be ahead of me. You're probably three, I don't know, I'm trying to stay in the top five.
1: Just try and keep your head above water, man. 0-1. Swing and a miss. So it is 0-2 after Mauricio swings over the top of a splitter.
2: Isn't that so interesting, though? You can just take the exit velo, the launch angle, and you know how deep the fences are and say, how often should this be a homer?
1: 0-2. Outside. And it's 1-2.
2: But when the air is a little bit thicker, as opposed to thin air out west, Colorado, where the ball flies, thick air, humidity, maybe it dies a little bit.
1: 1-2. Fouled back to the screen. And I don't remember what the wind looked like at that exact moment, but right now, the flags out in right center field aren't moving at all. They were moving a little bit before first pitch when that big cell of rain was hitting downtown Syracuse, and we were getting some of the winds up here just north of the city. No rain. 1-2 pitch. Ronnie takes. Goes all the way to the backstop. And a challenge here coming up from the catcher, Huff. He thought it was in the zone. Even though it went out of Huff's glove, it was in the strike zone. So Mauricio strikes out looking, and that's the second out.
2: And Mauricio did a good job of fouling off a close splitter right before that. Probably should have made his best shot at it there, but so tough to read when you don't know if that pitch is just going to be spiked in the dirt. It parks itself in the strike zone, so you got to tip your cap to Stephan for a good pitch.
1: 6-5 Mets here in the bottom of the seventh. Melendez and Mauricio, the Mash Brothers, out to start this inning, but they've had great days overall. Here is Morel. First pitch swinging. It's 0-1. I got my M's mixed up. I guess you could throw Melendez in there, too. They're a mashing trio, if you will.
2: They're mash triplets. They could still be mash brothers. It doesn't mean just two.
1: Oh, one. Morel takes high and away. Ball one.
2: Now, that would be a fun home run derby. MJ Melendez, Ronnie Mauricio, Christopher Morel.
1: Morel leads this home run derby today. Takes a rip at the 1-1 pitch, comes up empty. Two-run blast by Morel back in the second inning. It's the only home run for Syracuse today. His 10th in 25 games with Syracuse. Down to the count, 1-2. Stephan up to 40 pitches. He lifts and fires. Missed low with a splitter. Now, Morel does a good job of leaving pitches low and away. That's what allows him to drive pitches inside or in the zone.
2: He's got a great eye. At times in the major leagues, he struck out maybe a little bit too much and chased. He's really refining his game. Now, that's what AAA is all about. He gets this opportunity with the Mets, takes an assignment to AAA. Syracuse, he's taken it and run with it. He's gotten better because no team has ever questioned his power, his ability to hit the ball over the fence. But if he limits the strikeouts and continues to get on base like this, he's going to get a chance in New York.
1: Hopefully that comes sooner rather than later. 2-2. Foul tipped. It's hard to match the energy that Jeffrey Yan has, but if you were to match that with a position player, I think Christopher Morel brings the most. He's got the electric slides just like Yan when he touches home plate. He always has a big smile on his face. And when he hits the ball, it's jaw-dropping. You say, whoa, immediately when that ball hits off his bat.
2: And he's also just great with guys in the clubhouse. He's the first one to put his arm around somebody after a strikeout, give advice, or just goof around. For a guy who's been an everyday big leaguer for a few seasons in a row to come down to AAA and still have a great attitude, that's just a sign of a fantastic teammate.
1: Count still 2-2. Here's the pitch. Well, yeah, that's what we're talking about. 1-11 off the bat. It's a foul ball. But Morel spanked it.
2: He's got a two-run homer today, and his best swings might have been on foul balls.
1: That's the Christopher Morel experience for you. But again, that's a pitch inside that he turns his hands on and pummels. Where does Stephan go on this 2-2? Swing and a miss, strike three. Splitter low and away gets him, and the inning is over. Mets still hold on to a 6-5 lead as we go to the eighth on the Score 1260 in Valley Live.
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2: 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Top of the eighth inning, and we welcome a new arm into the ballgame. The 27-year-old righty Zach Franklin makes his second appearance with the Syracuse Mets. Franklin deals to Khalil Watson, and the first pitch is in for a strike. 0-1. Mets 6, Columbus Clippers 5 here in the top of the eighth inning. Well, Franklin was just traded from the Chicago White Sox to the Mets. A one pitch. Wave and a miss at an inside slider. 0-2. The Mets dealt Huascar Brazoban to the Chicago White Sox in return for Gabe.

0: We exited the game. One of the first things we talked about, can the bullpen hold down this lead? Well, Syracuse allowed a couple of runs in the sixth inning. One earned to Santucci, one to Dan Hammer. But here in the eighth and ninth, with the Mets up by a run, an opportunity to close this thing out. One away for Cody Huff. He's walked twice today. Here's the pitch. First one outside. Ball one.
1: Well, Hammer gave up two RBI hits in that sixth inning, but when it mattered in the seventh inning, a 1-2-3 inning with a strikeout. With the Mets still holding onto that lead, that is important work from Hammer.
0: Franklin fires, and the breaking ball drops in for a strike. Well, the slider, a wide range, under 80 miles an hour right there. We've also seen it mid-80s. The ability to manipulate your own pitches. He holds the ball in his glove, throws home, tipped foul on a splitter that time. That left Huff off balance. One ball, two strikes, one away. The Mets won yesterday's ball game 10-6 after trailing 5-0 in the second. Felt really good coming off of losses on Tuesday and Wednesday. Feels like that comeback type energy is carried into today. 1-2 pitch. Huff grounds it to short. Mauricio to his right. Throws across his body. It takes a hop and it's scooped by LaRusso. Heck of a play for the second out.
1: Clean play all around. Mauricio charging on a backhand stop. Throws on the run and LaRusso makes the scoop at first look easy.
0: How smooth has he looked at first base this week?
1: LaRusso hasn't made one bad play yet.
0: Even on that bobble, he just recollected, yeah. Got it back himself. Two outs for Tolentino, and the pitch is low and inside. Ball one. You know, some people really have jitters or nerves coming up to the AAA level. LaRusso looks like he's been playing here all season. Franklin set. He fires home. 1-0 pitch is inside. Ball two. Milan Tolentino is having himself a series right now. Today he's 2-for-3 with a two-run homer and an RBI double. Two-0 pitch. Tolentino takes ball three inside, a slider. So he's already got two homers, four runs batted in this week. The 24-year-old left-handed hitter from Mission Viejo, California. 3-0 pitch, taken inside, ball four. Another slider there, so a four-pitch walk with two outs puts Tolentino at first base.
1: Still a really good pitch from Franklin. Dipping low and in, even though it missed the zone. It's the right approach. If you're comfortable throwing your slider against lefties as a right-handed pitcher, it means you're even more comfortable doing it against righties because it's going to just fall away from their bat.
0: Here's a righty, Alphonsen Rosario. Starts off with a fastball, called the ball, challenged by Ross. That heater was at the bottom of the zone, and it just clipped it. Heck of a challenge by Sean Ross to start 0-1.
1: I feel like those are the challenges you see the most, where like just a part of the ball's in the zone, but the catcher understands, oh yeah, I'm right here, I can see it, I know that's in the zone.
0: It goes to show how good the catchers are at knowing the zone, and the umpires, too. Big lead at first. Franklin throws home. 0-1 pitch is outside for a ball. Alphonsen Rosario, 2-for-3 today. He's got a single and a double. A young 22-year-old. Hails from Lexington, South Carolina. Sixth-round pick a few years ago by the Chicago Cubs. 1-1 pitch. Rosario takes a slider low. He was traded from Chicago to Cleveland for reliever Eli Morgan before last season. Spent last year between High A Lake County and Double A Akron. Put together a solid year, 20 homers, .250 average. This year, got the bump from Akron to AAA Columbus. 2-1 pitch. Wave and a miss on a nasty slider. He just pulls the string on that thing.
1: And then you pair it with his fastball. That just stays linear the whole time, but it's fast. He can dot it in a certain location. We're under

0: Understanding why the Mets sought after Zach Franklin at the deadline. Runner at first, two outs, two balls, two strikes. Franklin throws, breaking ball in the zone for a called strike three. Rosario challenges, but this slider had some late life, and it found its way into the zone. Beautiful pitch by Franklin to end the inning. The strikeout looking leaves Tolentino at first base and takes the Mets to the bottom of the eighth. A one-run lead for Syracuse. Let's find out if they can extend it on the other side of the break.
1: On behalf of IBEW Local 43 Union Electricians and the NECA contractors, we are pleased to partner with Syracuse University in providing our members with an opportunity to enhance their education at this great university.
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0: 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Bottom of the eighth inning, and in his first week in AAA, Nick LaRusso has impressed. He leads off against the left-handed Ryan Borucki. He replaces Trevor Stephan. Borucki, the 32-year-old from Illinois. First pitch. He deals a sinker outside. It's 1-0. Nick LaRusso, 0-for-2 with a walk and a run scored today. He's played solid first base. We've seen already two homers this week. Looking really comfortable in AAA. 1-0. He takes a strike. Sinker over the plate.
11: It feels like the moment isn't too big for him. When he got on base with a walk yesterday, he took his helmet off, just had it standing right by his sit. Like, he was ready to move. He was ready to play. And we've seen him play a smooth first base as well all week.
0: 1-1 is tapped foul. A ball and two strikes. And he got the post-game interview with Brennan yesterday, and he got the Gatorade shower. A soft-spoken guy, but Brennan got a smile or two out of him.
11: Hard not to when you're talking to Brennan.
0: He's just a great guy.
11: Absolutely.
0: This is us trying to get back up that list.
11: Yes, absolutely.
0: Campaigning. 1-2 pitch is way outside from Borucki. Two balls and two strikes. So Trenton Denholm goes five innings, gives up five earned runs. Stephan comes in. Two innings, no hits, but gives up a run in the sixth. Two walks, as well as a hit by pitch. 2-2, check swing on a breaking ball low, and he went around, says Tom O'Neill. Nick LaRusso doesn't like the call. Well, you see that kind of call go either way. That one did not go LaRusso's.
11: It's a tough pitch to read for a righty. That sweeper coming out of that arm angle breaks down and in. It looks like it's hanging for a little bit, and then it just drops down immediately.
0: One out for DeAndre Smith, who swings at the first pitch and fouls it down the third baseline. Smith having a really nice day so far. 1-for-2, drew a walk. He stole two bases in the sixth inning. and he scored twice. You just add another speed threat into the equation, and another guy that John Nogowski is going to say, hey, send him every time. Why not? Mm-hmm. Good start at the AAA level for DeAndre Smith. A one pitch, wave and a miss at a splitter.
11: It worked so perfectly for the Mets in this inning last night when Hayden Sanger got on. They bring DeAndre Smith in for a pinch runner, and he comes all the way around to score on a wild pitch. Excellent job by Nogowski to lean on this man who is fast and dependable. 0-2 pitch. Smith chops it foul. But DeAndre Smith was a fifth-round pick 4 years ago by the Mets, drafted out of USC. 25-year-old is finally getting a taste of AAA. Battled some injuries this year, and in 26 games with Binghamton, got to showcase that speed, good defense in the outfield, and Mets thought it was about time for Smith to get to AAA. One out, bottom eight, 6-5 Mets. 0-2 pitch. Breaking ball outside, 1-2. Well, injuries have kind of interrupted the climb for DeAndre Smith. He's spent time on the injured list in four straight seasons. One ball, two strikes. Lefty throws home. Inside, ball two. He missed the opening 2 months of 2023, more than 3 months in 24, and this year he's already had two separate IL stints. It's guys like this that sometimes the middle of their minor league career muddied up with injuries, and then when they're healthy, they can take off when they get the chance to play. 2-2, way inside, and from down 0-2, he draws a full count. I love his approach to the plate. He stands so close that when pitchers are coming inside on him, especially with Baruki trying to work the fastball and sweeper in, he's taking all the way. So can they get the speedy Smith on base? 3-2 is grounded back to the mound. Second baseman free as Fields. Throws across his body, and it gets by Manzardo. Smith taking off for second. He gets in with ease. You put the ball in play, good things will happen. And for DeAndre Smith, it puts him at second base.
12: And when you're that fast, you put pressure on the infield to make the perfect play. And the first baseman, Manzardo, tried to rip that like a hockey goalie trying to make a save. And the ball just went right past his glove. So Smith is in scoring position. A huge chance for the Mets to drive in some insurance.
0: How about rounding first? The helmet flew off and he still tried to catch it.
11: And then a couple steps later, he's just
12: hey, DeAndre, just leave it.
11: It's all right. All right, so Smith is in scoring position, one out for another relatively new face, Sean Ross, playing just his third game as a Syracuse Met. The lefty Baruki is set, and he fires home. Ross takes a strike, 92 with a sinker over the plate. So for Smith, as of now, it goes down as a single, advancing on a throwing error by the second baseman Frias. One pitch. Ross takes a sinker low and in. Ball one. Sean Ross, the 26-year-old from Santurce, Puerto Rico. Went to high school in Puerto Rico. Played his college ball in the U.S. Went to Clarendon College at JUCO in Texas. As he takes a sweeper low and in, it bounces away from Huff. And Smith moves up to third. Speed kills, and just because of that speed, DeAndre Smith is already at third base.
12: He fits very well into this Nick Morabito mold, these speedy players that the Mets have that wreak havoc on the bases, and DeAndre Smith's just the latest.
0: Can they get an insurance run here with Smith at third? It's 6-5 Mets with one out. Here's the pitch. Ross takes a strike, sinker on the inner third of the plate, 2-2. So Ross played at JUCO at Texas, also went to NAIA Faulkner University in Montgomery, Alabama, same school that Alex Carrillo went to back in the day. 2-2. He leaves this one outside and he works it full, just like Smith did. Ross has been an unheralded player for a long time. JUCO, NAIA, went undrafted. He's found himself in the Mets organization. They claimed him off of waivers from the Pirates a little less than a week ago. 3-2 pitch. Ross swings right through the cutter and strikes out. That's the second K for Borucki. And now with Smith at third, it's Jose Ramos up to bat.
12: Ramos had that three-run double back in the fourth inning. Worked a full count, drove the ball the other way. If he can do something similar, the Mets fans will be very, very happy.
0: Runner at third, two away. The pitch inside, ball one. Mets lead the Clippers 6-5 in the bottom of the eighth inning. Although they haven't scored yet, we've seen three really good at-bats in this inning. He slings in the 1-0, and it's swung at and missed, 1-1. Ryan Borucki has been at it for a long time. Nine big league seasons under his belt, well over 200 games in the majors. 1-1 pitch. Ramos takes the slider low and in. Borucki has pitched for the Blue Jays, the Pirates, the Mariners, and the Giants. 21 games for San Francisco this season with an ERA just under 5. Ramos with his bright pink batting gloves holds the black bat over his right shoulder. And the 2-1 is taken outside, ball 3. Now this is 3 batters in a row. They've worked a long count.
12: And if you're Borucki, you don't want to see Vidal Brujan, who's on deck. He's been on base 3 out of 4 times today.
0: DeAndre Smith at third, 2 outs, 3 balls and a strike. Here's the pitch. Bouncer foul, and another full count. Mets lead it by a run, and in the top of the ninth inning, it's set to be Dion Frias, Cooper Engel, and Daniel Schneeman, 9-1-2. The Mets lately have been using Ben Simon as their closer. Wouldn't be surprised to see him next inning. 3 balls, 2 strikes. Borucki throws. And Ramos grounds it to short. Backhand stops Schneeman. Throws from the grass. A long stretch. And it's caught by Manzardo for out number 3. Well, that's a really nice play by the Columbus infield. And it holds it to a 1-run game. Syracuse on top 6-5. Can they shut the door and close it out? Let's find out in the ninth.
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15: Hey, what's going on, everybody? Paul Austin Jr. back in the Score 1260 studios. Mets up 6-0 over the Pirates now, and currently in the bottom of the sixth. Yankees and Braves are finally out of the rain delay. Braves lead 1-0. That one's still in the first inning. In NFL training camps, tempers flared for the Raiders at training camp practice. Max Crosby hit Kirk Cousins twice during a team period. They had to be separated after getting in each other's faces. I wonder how the temperature is in the broadcast booth.
12: Oh, I'm going to hit this guy.
15: What?
12: I'm kidding.
16: That's just the Raiders.
12: The Raiders. Top of the ninth inning, and the man to close it out is the flamethrower, Dylan Ross. He's on the bump to face Dion Frias, Cooper Engel, and Daniel Schneeman. Syracuse leads Columbus 6-5, and the Mets are trying to win back-to-back games. So they turn to the hard-throwing right-hander out of Georgia, Dylan Ross. Now, Dylan is pitching in his 30th game for the Mets this year. Just over 27 innings pitched, he's got 39 Ks and 26 walks.
0: Dian Frias, 1-for-3 with an RBI single today. Ross fires home, and the first pitch is a fastball at 97 up high, ball one. Third baseman Brujan playing in on the grass, maybe expecting bunt here. Mauricio Morel LaRusso playing to pull on the right side. 1-0 pitch. That's taken upstairs, ball two. Well, for a good amount of this season, May, June, the Mets turn to Ross as their late-inning guy. He's got a pair of saves this season. We've seen Ben Simon in that role as well, but tonight, Dylan Ross. 2-0 pitch. Frias takes a called strike. Gets the fastball over this time.
12: If you've been listening to the Mets all season, you understand that Ross hasn't had a perfect season. Right now his ERA is over 8, but over his last 8 outings since July 8th, he's only given up 3 runs.
0: 2-1 pitch. Frias chops the first pitch to first base. LaRusso fields, touches the bag with his right foot. And there's the first out. All fastballs from Dylan Ross. Over these past handful of outings, we've seen him work in the opposite sometimes. Splitter, splitter, splitter, then a fastball, but all heaters to start.
12: Maybe he goes the opposite, and we see fastball, fastball, fastball, and then goes to the splitter here because now he's got the top of the order, two good hitters with Engel and Schneeman, but both of them are lefties, so the splitter is harder to hit.
0: That's how you stay unpredictable. Here's Cooper Engel. Ross fires. First pitch is a splitter that sails over Ross. 1-0. How did I not even put 2-2 together? It's the Ross battery.
12: Yes, of course. So it has to work.
0: Dylan Ross tossing to Sean Ross behind the plate. One-oh pitch. Engel hits it on the ground to second. Morel fields. Runs over to first and tosses for the second out. Christopher Morel has looked really good at second base today.
12: He has. He has. And I think with the way the infield's constructed right now, you have guys that are playing very confidently to where they know they don't have to rush and make a play. There is no force to go quickly make an out or a first base. There's not any pressure to make the perfect play. It's, hey, if this ball's hit to me, I'm just going to play this as cleanly as I can.
0: Ross throws to Daniel Schneeman. He waves over a first-pitch slider.
12: And I think that goes back to our earlier conversation today with John Nagowski, where everyone's in their roles now, no one's going anywhere, and there's a lot of players here that are simply happy to be here. And that's what's going to allow this Mets team to play to their best potential.
0: It's loose, but confident.
12: Exactly.
0: Everybody feels happy in their role and just trying to win. Two outs, top of the ninth inning. Mets lead the Clippers 6-5, and this is the second straight game that Syracuse didn't score first. What's going on here? Home plate umpire Darius Ghani walking out to the mound, and John Nagowski runs out there too. Looking at the Dylan showing the back of his hand, his glove. Tossing the baseballs to the side. I think that's the second baseball that he's gone through over there. Yeah, well, the umpires aren't converging. John Nagowski is going back to the dugout.
12: I'm puzzled by that. Sometimes umpires will go out and say, hey, if you have like a white accessory, you have to take that away. But right. Dylan Ross has the black glove and the black jersey.
0: Well, back to the at-bat with Schneeman, and his 0-1 pitch is outside and off the glove. 1-1. Could it have been something related to going to the mouth while on the mound?
12: Perhaps. You know, umpires do try to regulate the sticky stuff as much as possible.
0: 1-1 pitch. Wave and a miss. Swung right over the slider. Ball and two strikes.
12: Home plate ups like you have a fastball, slider, and splitter all playing right now. Stop licking your fingers and make this a good at-bat.
0: One ball, two strikes, two outs. Ross winds up, and he fires home. Line drive twisting into center field. Smith charges in. Shortstop Mauricio goes out, and it bloops down for a single. Daniel Schneeman got a 99-mile-an-hour fastball and hit it off the handle of the bat.
12: So that means he was guessing fastball and didn't get all of it, but just dropped it in a spot where no Met could get there. Great pitch by Ross that shouldn't damper his confidence whatsoever, even with the go-ahead run up at the plate.
0: So it's Schneeman at first, two outs. Mets up by a run. And that brings up David Fry, an American League All-Star just 2 years ago. 30-year-old who spent a lot of time in the major leagues. First pitch is chopped to short. Mauricio Fields throws to second. They get him there to end the ball game. For the second straight day, the Mets come back and seal a victory. 6-5, Syracuse beats Columbus.
12: An all-around effort by the offense. Two-run home run by Christopher Morel in the second, and a three-run double by Jose Ramos for the big swings, but all throughout the day, they just kept pressuring this bullpen from the Columbus Clippers. Kudos to Columbus. They tried to do the same as well, but Franklin, Ross, and Hammer, 7-8-9, went Hammer, Franklin, then Ross, were superb, and they held Columbus off the scoreboard to ensure this win.
0: The Mets showed so much resilience on offense. Once again, 6 runs on 8 hits. Jose Ramos had the 3-run double, and all along, Jonathan Santucci had his first career start at NBT Bank Stadium. It was a really fun one to watch. All right, let's take a step aside. We'll do our Visit Syracuse postgame show after the break here in Syracuse.
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10: Let's go back to the ballpark for the Syracuse Mets postgame show. On the voice of the Central New York sports fan, The Score 1260.
0: Ladies and gentlemen, let's recap a victory. Welcome to the Visit Syracuse postgame show. With Paul Esden Jr. back in the Score 1260 studios, I'm Jack Gordon. A really fun ball game between the Columbus Clippers and the Syracuse Mets tonight. Game four of the series. Columbus took the first two. Mets won last night, so could they even it up tonight? Our starting pitching matchup, a pair of young studs. Jonathan Santucci for the Syracuse Mets, Trenton Denholm for the Columbus Clippers. Thought we were going to get some rain early on, but we avoided it. Clouds drifted away, humid ball game, and it set the stage for a great Friday evening. Santucci got the start, his first one at NBT Bank Stadium. And to begin this game, Columbus was ready to go. Santucci again missed his spots kind of early. He walked Engel to start the game. Daniel Schneeman then hit a single, and after a ground ball was bobbled by Vidal Bruján at third base, David Fry reached as well. So in the top of the first, with nobody out, the bases were loaded for Kyle Manzardo. And the pitch is hit high in the air to left field. It sends Morabito back, backpedaling to the warning track. He makes the catch. Engel tags up, and the throw comes into third. Columbus scores the first run of the day. A sacrifice fly by Kyle Manzardo makes it a 1-0 Clippers lead. So for the second straight game, Columbus strikes first. How would the Mets respond? Syracuse went scoreless in the bottom of the first, but in the second inning, that's when the offense clicked. The cleanup man, Ronnie Mauricio, got on with a single. He stole second base, and Christopher Morel brought him home. Ball's in a strike, the pitch. Morel drives it, deep left field. Engel goes back, watch it fly! Christopher Morel is owning this ballpark. A two-run homer puts the Mets in front. The Bass brothers, Morel and Mauricio.
12: You know who is hungry for a major league opportunity? That guy. Hitting the electric slide with Ronnie Mauricio as he leaves the yard for the 10th time in 25 games as a Met.
0: 10 homers in just 25 games. Over 150-game season, that is a 60-home run pace. Not too bad, Christopher Morel. Not too bad. We're going to call those two the Mash Brothers, Mauricio and Morel. They're having a lot of fun. All right, scoreless third inning. We flash forward to the fourth. With the Mets leading 2-1, this Columbus offense, well, they got kick-started in a weird way. Khalil Watson led off the inning. He reached first on a catcher's interference by Sean Ross. So he was on base. Cody Huff flew out to center field. There was one out, a runner on for Milan Tolentino.
12: The 0-1. Flared into left. Morabito back. At the wall, he jumps, runs out of room, and it's gone. Tolentino goes the other way and hits it into the Syracuse bullpen. Tolentino's swing makes it a 3-2 Columbus lead on the two-run homer.
0: So the Clippers strike back. They take a lead here in the top of the fourth inning. The Mets, they responded in the bottom of the fourth. Christopher Morel was hit by a pitch. Nick LaRusso walked. DeAndre Smith singled. So the bases were loaded. Trenton Denholm dealing with some traffic. And with two outs, Jose Ramos stepped up with a big swing.
12: 3-2 pitch. Crushed. Deep to right center field. Fry back. At the wall. It's off of the fence. Two runs are in. Here comes the third. A bases clearing three-run double for Jose Ramos. 5-3 Syracuse in the fourth.
0: The resilient Mets do it again.
12: They take the lead after trailing twice, 5-3. Syracuse goes in front. Columbus looked at that and they said, not so fast. We are the ones that are supposed to be leading in this ballgame, right? Well, in the top of the sixth inning, after Cody Huff worked a walk, Santucci came out, Dan Hammer replaced him, and Tolentino once again came up with a big RBI.
0: 1-1. Flair down the right field line. That drops in. Base hit as it rolls into the corner. Huff round second. He's on his way to third. They give him the go sign. Throw comes in into the plate, and it's late. Cody Huff scores all the way from first base on an RBI double from Milan Tolentino. And the Clippers are only down by one with one out in the sixth. It's 5-4 Mets.
12: So his extra base hit makes it a one-run ball game. After Alphonson Rosario flew out to right field, there were two gone. Tolentino at second, and Dian Frias up to bat.
0: He deals. Hit off the handle, looping quickly. If it's fair, it ties the game, and it is. Drops into right field for a base hit. Tolentino comes in to score, and it's 5-5 in the sixth inning.
12: So once again, a tie game. These two teams going back and forth, back and forth. The Mets would have a chance to take the lead. Bottom of the sixth inning, DeAndre Smith walked. He stole second base. Then Sean Ross worked a walk. So there were two on, and the Mets, they stayed aggressive on the base paths.
0: Jose Ramos steps in. Double steal is on. They throw to second, and the throw goes into center field. Smith's coming in to score, and the Mets have the lead. That's the risk you play, throwing it down to second base. It could end up in the outfield. And the Mets take a 6-5 lead on the throwing error.
12: 6-5 after the throwing error. Smith comes in to score. Mets up by a run. A razor-tight ball game. And folks, it stayed this way. A scoreless 7th. A scoreless 8th. Top of the 9th inning rolls around. The Mets put Dylan Ross to come in and get the save. Dian Frias grounds out. Cooper Engel grounded out as well. Then Daniel Schneeman hit a single. So with two outs, a runner at first, David Fry represented the go-ahead run. But against Ross, could he get it? First pitch is chopped to short. Mauricio Fields throws to second. They get him there to end the ball game. For the second straight day, the Mets come back and seal a victory. 6-5, Syracuse beats Columbus. There you go, back-to-back wins. Dylan Ross closes it out and gets the save. 6-5, Mets winning a one-run ball game here against a feisty Columbus Clippers team. So a really fun one on this Friday night. We'll be back to recap it in just a little bit. We'll go over the box score. We'll walk you through all the lines from today. We'll also preview tomorrow night's ball game, Saturday, here at NBT Bank Stadium. But before then, Paul Esden Jr. is going to give you one last score update. We'll take a pause and be right back on the Visit Syracuse postgame show on the Score 1260.
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5: Welcome back to the Score 1260 studios. My name is Paul Esden Jr. A Syracuse Mets win. That is what I'm talking about, baby. Oh, yeah. We'll set you up for what's coming up this weekend here in just a little bit. But first, let's look around the world. The sports will start off and stay in baseball. Our parent club, New York Mets, are up 6-1 over the Pirates right now. That one's in the bottom of the seventh inning. We'll see if the winning ways can continue for the New York Mets. Yankees and Braves were in a very, very long rain delay. That game is back on. It's scoreless, though, as they head to the bottom of the second inning. Red Sox, one of the hottest teams in baseball. They're winning right now 13-1. Historic, the turnaround the Red Sox have had this season. They're leading 13-1 over the Athletics. That one currently in the top of the eighth inning. And we will have four other West Coast games coming up in just a few minutes. We have Astros-Padres 9:40, Dodgers-Diamondbacks 9:40, Rays-Mariners 9:45, and Tigers-Giants 10:15. Too late for me. I'm old. But let's get to some other sports, perhaps. In the National Football League, it feels like we've been doing a lot of these kind of updates with people getting the bag. Peter Skoronski, Tennessee Titans offensive lineman, signed a four-year, $100 million deal with $88 million of that guaranteed. He is now the highest-paid guard in NFL history. Not too shabby, Peter Skoronski. Not too shabby at all. Speaking of the NFL, we had the Hall of Fame game last night, which was the official start of the preseason. The rest of the 30 teams in the NFL will get their preseasons underway next week. A man that you're unlikely to see in the preseason opener, and quite frankly, unlikely to see throughout the course of the preseason, is Patrick Mahomes. He's recovering from an off-season knee surgery, and Andy Reid says he's unlikely to play in the opener, and then the analytics and numbers apparently they're looking at seem to suggest it would be unlikely he plays in the following two games either, for that matter. So you'll have to wait to see Mahomes when the regular season rolls around coming up in September. So a little bit of preseason news. Why the hell not? All right, we'll take a timeout. We'll throw it back to the boys at the ballpark. They'll put a bow on this puppy and set you up for what's coming up this weekend right here on the Voice of the Central New York Sports Fan. The Score 1260.
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0: All right, let's put a bow on a really fun win tonight for the Syracuse Mets, who improve to 16-20 in the second half, 54-57 overall. The Columbus Clippers fall to 18-19 in the second half, 59-52 on the full season. So the Mets beat the Clippers 6-5. They scored 6 runs on 8 hits. They made a pair of errors in the field. It was the catcher's interference and Brujan's error at third base. If you're going to make a mistake in the field, you might as well make up for it on offense. And, well, Vidal Brujan did just that. After a game where he got on base 5 times last night, today he did it 3 times. Single, double, hit by pitch, and a stolen base. Two guys that didn't get on base today, Nick Morabito, he was 0-for-4. MJ Melendez was 0 for 3. He did reach base with a walk today, though. Ronny Mauricio was 2 for 4 with a double and a run scored. Christopher Morel, 1 for 3 with a 2-run homer that brought home his mash brother, Mauricio. Nick LaRusso, 0 for 3 with a walk and a run. DeAndre Smith, 2 knocks and 3 at-bats with 2 runs scored, a walk, as well as 2 stolen bases today. Among the Syracuse Mets, Mauricio had 1, Smith had 2, Ross had 1, and Brujan did as well. That is 5 steals for Syracuse. Ramos was also 1 for 4 with that bases-clearing 3-run double. So all in all, the Mets went 3 for 11 with runners in scoring position. They stranded 6 men on base. The pitching staff, really fun to watch. Jonathan Santucci pitched 5 innings in a third, gave up 4 hits, just 3 earned runs, struck out 6, and walked 4. Santucci was the first Mets starter to get an out in the 6th inning since Jack Weninger all the way back on the 4th of July when he tossed 7 scoreless innings. After Santucci, Dan Hammer, who earned the win today, tossed an inning and 2/3, gave up 2 hits, 1 earned run, 1 K, and no walks. For Hammer, he gave up a couple of runs in the 6th, one of them charged to Santucci. When he came back out for the 7th, all business. He retired the side in order. Franklin, in his second career game as a Syracuse Met, pitched a scoreless 8th inning, just 1 walk, 1 strikeout, no hits. Dylan Ross, he pitched the 9th inning, giving up just 1 hit, and other than that, nobody else reaching base. So Dylan Ross earns his 3rd save of the season. This ball game was 2 hours and 42 minutes long, witnessed by 4,851 fans in attendance today. A really gorgeous Friday night at the ballpark. Could it be topped tomorrow, Saturday? Maybe it will. A 6:35 p.m. game with our Visit Syracuse pregame show starting at 6:15. Tobias Myers gets the start for the Mets. Rorik Maltrude, the right-handed starting pitcher for the Columbus Clippers. So you won't want to miss it. That's tomorrow night at the ballpark. Well, thank you guys so much for tuning in today. A really fun Syracuse Mets win. That is 2 in a row for the orange and blue. So thank you guys for tuning in. With my broadcast partner, Joe Puccio, I'm Jack Gordon saying so long from NBT Bank Stadium. Once again, your final score, Syracuse 6, Columbus 5. A big thank you to Paul Esden Jr. as well, back in our Score 1260 studios. Have a good night, everybody, and thanks for tuning in to Syracuse Mets Baseball on the Score 1260.
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0: from Iowa State to State College. The Nittany Lions benefit from not. We are right on this one. They don't have to play Oregon, Ohio State, or Indiana this year, Penn State. An incredible, incredibly fortuitous schedule. Watch out for We Are. That doesn't even mention Bryce Underwood's Michigan Wolverines, the Iowa Hawkeyes, who are always lurking, Washington with Damon Williams returning. That was a dramatic situation in the offseason. This conference, it's hard to speculate yet which team's going to win the national title, but after winning three straight national championships and going for the fourth, are they going to be better than the SEC this year? Yes. And are they going to win that fourth straight national championship? We also say yes, because that's why they're the best. Big Ten football this season.
1: And that's why we're the
0: 310-840-4910. Trying to think, what are some other things that we do the best that we could cap things with that sounder? You know, I got big frame glasses. We're drinking loaded land sharks and also putting up videos that Wale is, quote, tweeting, and Linnell posting a bunch of interceptions being thrown at practice on our YouTube channel.
1: And that's why we're
0: that's
1: the best.
0: We spent an entire hour not mentioning baseball, which, given the fact I'm an Orioles fan, happy that's the case. Not trying to ruin my vibe or my buzz on a free-for-all Friday. When free-for-all Friday begins, you steer the ship. 310-840-4910. That's next to Westwood One Sports.
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0: there and maybe win one playoff game before starting talking about the NFC Championship game where they haven't been in forever. Clark in Mississippi, we're going to try it. I got about 30 to 45 seconds, but I want to work you in. Clark, go, go. What do you got?
1: Yes, sir. I'll try to keep it in synopsized form. My daddy played for the Meridian High School Wildcats back in 1941. He played against Charlie Conley, who plays for the New York Giants. My daddy in that game intercepted him twice and sacked him three times. And my daddy could have played for the Minnesota Gophers the year after they three-peated. They three-peated.
0: I love it. What was the name of your dad? Real quick. What was the name of your dad?
1: My daddy's name was Clark Thornton. Clark Thornton. Clark Thornton.
0: Shout out to Clark Thornton. And there he goes. There's the close of Free For All Friday. An excellent close, Clark in Mississippi. That's been Free For All Friday on Westwood One Sports Night.
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1: And I loved The Godfather 1 and 2. 3 was a little sus, but Roadhouse,
0: three,
1: man.
0: I didn't even watch it. I refused to watch it.
1: Yeah, I took the time. I wanted to know, you know why? Because I wanted to know why everybody was hating on it. I wanted to know. It was okay, but it wasn't up to snuff.
0: Coming up, the NFL storyline today that had us thinking about another movie, specifically Office Space. This is Westwood One Sports Night.
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1: NFL Hall of Famer Kurt Warner, 20 minutes from now. Just hours away from the Hall of Fame induction ceremony where his receiver with the Cardinals, Larry Fitzgerald, among those to be enshrined in Canton. But prior to getting to that, we need to talk about what's going on in camps across the NFL. And specifically, we need to start out west. Max Crosby has reached the I don't give a bleep stage.

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13: Oh, bright and early on a Saturday morning. Looking outside, and there is just this, like, dew on everything, which tells me it's going to be a hot, sweaty day. Nick Eschew, Westwood One Sports. Ugh. Streaming live on the YouTube channel as well, at Nick Eschew, if you want to jump on there and see Carlos, who's been... He's holding up something, and I don't know what he has. There's always something different every morning, I've noticed, with Carlos.
14: That was a beer can.
13: Yes. Well, that's good for you. I thought it was either an energy drink, you could be a beer can. I don't know. Is that left over from last night? Is that what it was?
14: I was just kidding. There was no beer in there.
13: I know. I'm just kidding, buddy. You awake today? You feel good?
14: Yeah, surprisingly, because it's good. As you mentioned, it's going to be 92 today. So that's why we're seeing all the dew and why it's so sticky. Yep. At least here in the East Coast, where Nick and I are.
13: Yeah,
14: I don't know where you are, people.
13: Well, listen, you know, it's funny. People that live in areas that don't have humidity, let me tell you about it. It ain't fun. So you know, yeah, it's back to it being the summer. Although we did have our first

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9: You know, young quarterbacks are always going to be compared to each other. Like, we do player comparisons all the time, right? We were talking last hour, and again, we did it briefly, I promise, right? But Jordan, LeBron, and it's like, it really is stupid in the end when you think about it, between the eras and the players and all that, it's dumb. But like, That's how this goes. Like in D.C. right now, I'm just going to tell you, there are people throwing around Sonny Styles, Ray Lewis comparisons. And we've had like a week of training camp. And now don't get me wrong, Sonny Styles looks incredible. I was praying that the Commanders drafted him. But, you know, let's pump the brakes on that type of comparison yet with somebody like a Ray Lewis on the field. And player comparisons, though, are just, it's just part of sports. It's the way it goes. Think of all the comparisons that were made as all these stars in the NBA draft or potential stars that were NBA draft prospects getting compared to Kobe Bryant and Tracy McGrady and, you know, whoever, right? Like, go down the list. It's natural. It's what we do. But it's also not just like these player comps that we have out there. It's also just guys that were drafted around the same time and how their careers go. It's going to happen. It's going to happen with that 2024 quarterback class

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Alrighty, alrighty, good morning. Welcome to Saturday Morning Sports Westwood One. Linnell Willingham is typically the first voice you will hear, and you will hear Linnell shortly as we effort to get him on connection, but why drown you out with DOA Jay-Z sounds when I could just drown you out with me, Carlos Ortiz, a.k.a. Carlos Puff K, usually the second slash third voice you hear on the weekend mornings, again, as we look to get Linnell connected as soon as we can here. But I wanted to continue the conversation Nick Asher started earlier this morning, and I would say it's kind of the lead story going into the NFL regular season. We're about 5 weeks.

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8: 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YouTube shorts, full-length segments from the show, the replay of the entire live stream once the show is over, and during NFL training camp, and all NFL season long, exclusive training camp and exclusive NFL coverage that you can only get right here on Westwood One Sports. A lot more to get to in about 30 minutes or so. We'll have our first guest stop by the program. Our guy Daniel O of ESPN going to join us. He covers the Cleveland Browns for ESPN. We get his perspective on what things looked like yesterday out at practice for the Cleveland Browns and what things have looked like throughout the entirety of camp. So really excited for Daniel to join us coming up in about 20 minutes or so. Someone's on the line, right? Raider Reggie on the line, saying that he was in person yesterday for the fight. Raider Reg, your perspective.
9: First and foremost, I love your show, man. I only been catching it for a little while. I got blessed to hear it this morning, but I got disappointed.
8: Uh-oh.
9: Because your reaction,
8: yeah,
9: and your response is exactly the bamboozlement. It's so funny that they wrote it up like it was this big old fight.
8: And it was.
9: And the cool part was, the real cool part was that it was Kurt that pretty much initiated it. And it's because Max Crosby has had this issue since his rookie year. They tell
8: him. Didn't John Gruden throw him out of a practice one time for this?
9: Yeah, and when John Gruden did it, he was a rookie, and he was not listening. Like, they told him to stop at least three times. And then on the third or fourth time, Gruden was just done. Because he was basically interrupting the entire practice, all right? So this time, it happened twice. So earlier in the practice, he had gotten the backfield. And, you know, they go back there. They don't tackle him, of course. They kind of put their hands on him. But Max had put his hand on him while his arm was in throwing motion. And you

hour of power here on Saturday Morning Sports with the youngest in charge, Noah Willingham. I will get you up to 11 a.m. Eastern time. Appreciate you being here. However you choose to do so, you can listen on one of our over 200-plus affiliates out there nationwide on the AM-FM dial. You can check us out via our YouTube live stream as well. Just search Westwood One Sports Night. A lot more to get to here in this final hour of the show. We open things up talking about the Cleveland Browns. We just wrapped up our conversation with the Browns. Our guy Daniel Oyafusi, ESPN, NFL Nation Browns reporter, joined us. If you missed any of that conversation, our guy Carlos with a K will have the podcast up for you momentarily. Or you can just rewind on the live stream to hear him talk all things Browns and give a little bit of a prediction when it comes to the AFC North. We go from one quarterback competition to another. And this one's far more intriguing, if I'm being honest. The Minnesota Vikings, to me, outside of this competition in Cleveland, this is the most intriguing quarterback battle in all of the NFL. This is from Kevin Seifert of ESPN. And this is him on J.J. McCarthy's training camp performance to this point. McCarthy has spent a significant portion of his summer working with the number two offense, but against the number one defense. It is a challenging spot, but one that NFL coaches have long used to spur development from young players. His passes have skewed more towards the short range and mid-range variety with less frequent deep attempts than Kyler Murray. Look, when it comes to the Minnesota job, the more and more I think about it, right, Kevin O'Connell is viewed as this quarterback whisperer, right? And the assumption is that he'll be able to get the absolute most out of Kyler Murray, right? That's why they brought him in. That's why they're pulling the plug on J.J. McCarthy, because they feel Kyler gives them the highest ceiling, the most upside in terms of winning. The reality is, though, when it comes to the Minnesota Vikings and their decision at quarterback, the fact that they are divvying up these reps, the fact that they are splitting up these reps at this point, as I've said all offseason, or said even dating back to the spring when they were doing this, you're not going to get a definitive answer on who the guy is by splitting the reps. You're not going to get to see the best version of Kyler or the best version of J.J. McCarthy, for that matter, if you're splitting the reps. Can I say the quiet part out loud? And when I say it's the quiet part,

0: because no one's really, I'm not going to say no one's thought of it or I haven't heard anyone say it, but damn it, it kind of feels like I'm in the minority with this. How does J.J. McCarthy not automatically have a leg up here in this situation? What do I mean by that? Yes, Kyler is the more talented of the two quarterbacks, correct? I don't think anybody's going to deny that, right? Kyler, clearly the more talented guy. But the reality is, this is the third consecutive year in the exact same scheme if you're J.J. McCarthy. So if you can't beat out Kyler, if you can't figure it out, are you ever going to figure it out? That is my question here. And it's the context in this situation that, you know, a lot of people don't want to talk about, and we seem to conveniently omit it. J.J. McCarthy should beat Kyler Murray out. If he doesn't, odds are he's never going to be a legitimate starting quarterback in this NFL. Let's just call a spade, right? If you can't beat out a brother who's coming in and learning the offense for the first time when it's your third year in the system, how can you possibly feel like this guy is going to be the dude to lead you forward? So they're stuck between a rock and a hard place to me as an organization. They fired Kwesi Adofo-Mensah earlier this offseason. We've reported on that ad nauseum here on this program. During the week on Westwood One Sports Night, we let you hear from Vikings legend Chris Carter. And Chris Carter said and alluded to the fact that, hey, you know, according to folks that I've talked to within the building, the J.J. McCarthy decision was a Kwesi Adofo-Mensah pick, which is why he's the guy that got canned for him not working out, not Kevin O'Connell. Kevin O'Connell vehemently denied that, saying, no, there was a point in time where we were all in lockstep on J.J. in this building. And he explained, look, the first couple of years of his career, dealing with injury, being in and out of the lineup, it hasn't allowed him to reach his ceiling. This is the problem. If the Vikings were under a normal set of circumstances, drafting and trying to develop a youngster, J.J. would have more of a leash. They would have more patience. The reality is, you look across this roster, this is a veteran win-now group. You cannot waste time getting on-the-job training for J.J. McCarthy. They've got to play the dude that gives him the best shot to win, and a lot of people feel like by the end of training camp, that will be Kyler Murray. Will they be right to the question? Will they be right is the question. And if they're not right, and if they don't get quarterback right this offseason, or this year rather, what is next for Kevin O'Connell? What is next for Kevin O'Connell? Someone who is super respected throughout this league for his ability to develop quarterbacks. Well, if you find one that you can't work with, KOC, who does it fall on? You? The coach? Or does it fall on the quarterback? I think it's going to fall on the coach. I do. Now, I don't know how secure his job is, you know, going through this season. Right? I don't know how ownership is viewing this. Because the Will family is probably one of the most, I was going to say headstrong, but like level-headed ownership groups in all of pro sports. They understand. They understand. And if you're looking at it through that lens, maybe no matter what happens, KOC is ultimately fine. But man, I just can't help but think, like, will he get the ninth life? Will he have nine lives? What do I mean by that? Is he a part of the NFL Illuminati? That's what I really mean. Now you probably are all thinking, what the hell is this guy talking about? There are a select few members of the NFL Illuminati. And I obviously say this, I say this facetiously, right? I think Robert Saleh is in the NFL Illuminati. I think Kyle Shanahan is in the NFL Illuminati. And maybe, just maybe, maybe, just maybe, KOC will be in the NFL Illuminati. Why do I call it that? Kyle Shanahan was able to swing and miss on a top five pick at the quarterback position, yet he kept his job. Robert Saleh swung and missed on a top five pick at quarterback, yet he kept his job. Shane Steichen in Indianapolis with the Colts swung and missed on a top five pick at quarterback, yet maintained his job. Will it happen in Minnesota with the Vikings? Although, yes, JJ's not a top five pick, but the reality is you spent first round draft capital at quarterback, and it looks like we're getting closer and closer to his expiration date. What will be the consequences that sweep through the Vikings organization if that happens? Essentially, you're putting all your eggs in the Kyler Murray basket if you are Kevin O'Connell. And I don't know if that's a smart decision to make. That's the reality of it. Now, when it comes to the rest of camp and how things play out, similarly to how I felt with the Browns quarterback competition, I feel the same way here. Right? You can't judge these guys. Right? You can't judge these guys at quarterback just off of what you see in practice. Because practice, as I've continued to say, is so much different than the actual game when it comes to the quarterback position in the NFL. It's night and day. More than any other position, quarterback is the most difficult to simulate game-like scenarios by far. And in turn, it makes me question, if you're an organization, how do you know what you really have in a guy until you see the bullets flying for real? I think once we hit the preseason, one, the best man's going to win. Right, I'm not giving away state secrets when I say that. Right, obviously the best guy is going to come out on top. Cliche, cliche, cliche. Who do I think the best guy is going to be? I feel like there's something to the idea of them bringing in Kyler. I don't believe they brought in Kyler not to start Kyler Murray. Now, some people push back on that and say, well, no, Linnell, they had to provide legitimate competition for JJ. I don't think you provide legitimate competition by bringing in someone that's better than him. that's just how I'm looking at it, right? But I do think Kyler ultimately comes out with this thing. I do. And I'm rooting for him, if I'm being honest. Because I think the Minnesota Vikings, if they can handle and solve, rather, the quarterback position. I had a hairball there. If they can handle and solve quarterback, they won 9 games last year with basically the worst quarterback playing football. If they just get someone in there that's league average, give me somebody that's serviceable. Maybe, just maybe, that's an 11-12 win team. Because that defense, without a shadow of a doubt, is one of the absolute best in all of the National Football League. No matter how you slice it, you must talk about them in that light. They've got to figure it out on that side of the football. The offensive line's one of the better ones in the NFL. The skill group is one of the better skill groups in football. They just have a quarterback problem. Question is, will it be a problem by the time September rolls around? It's the name of the game in the NFL. Quarterback, quarterback, quarterback. It's who matters the most. And the fact that there are so many quarterback competitions going on at this point, I'm not sure how good of a sign that is for the quality of quarterback play that we're getting outside of the guys at the tippy top. That's just me. That is just me. 310-840-4910 is the number. Here on Westwood One Sports. If you want to chime in on the Vikings quarterback situation, hit us up. 310-840-4910. I just got another tweet. Are you guys ready for it? Trey Amos, who played just 7 games as a rookie and hasn't participated in camp yet to this point, was on the practice field today for the first time. And according to Deshaun Reed of the Washington Post, Trey Amos headed into the facility, didn't see what happened. Maybe he's just using the bathroom. Fingers crossed. With all the porta-johns that they have out there. By the way, am I wrong? I get so annoyed when people call it a porta-john. It's a porta-potty, guys. Anybody calling it a porta-john is out of your damn mind. Honestly. Now, some of you are wondering why I'm wearing glasses on this live stream. I guess it's officially time for me to let the cat out of the bag. No pun intended.
1: I saw what you did there.
0: So, I'm out here in Berea. My college town is like 3 hours from here. And one of my buddies that went to a surrounding college lives in Cleveland. And he saw that I was out at Browns camp. It said, dude, no way, bro. You're like, hey. Just finish getting things ready. And yeah, I'll come over. We can, you know, go out to eat, grab a beer or something. When I say grab a beer, for me, that would be like taking a shot or something. Because I hate beer. I think beer is disgusting. Long story short, we don't end up going anywhere fancy to eat. We end up eating Swenson's. I don't know if you all out there are familiar with Swenson's, but they got a hell of a burger on them. Yeah, it's this like burger spot. It's great, though. Really damn good. So before you poo-poo on Swenson's, know that it was great. We go to Swenson's. We eat great. But the entire time, my right eye is itching. Now, let me rewind to when I'm first walking up the stairs of his home. He asks me, you're not allergic to cats, are you? And I go, you wait until I got to the damn doorstep to ask me whether or not I was allergic?
1: Bad guy, man.
0: You damn right I'm allergic. I'm overly allergic. Overly allergic. To where I'm fighting through it. I get a Benadryl. We're sitting. We're chilling. He is a CFL mark, by the way. It's the most random thing in the world. He knows the CFL and follows the CFL like random people follow the NFL. Or regular people, rather, follow the NFL. So we're sitting there watching a CFL Friday night game. And I'm itching my eye. I realize. And the thing about an itchy eye is you don't really realize that you're itching it until it gets watery. And in my case, gets puffy. I looked like I got punched in the face. That's how swollen my eye was. And you know what? I'm going to show you all what my eye looked. Because I didn't take a picture of myself last night. But I do have.
1: You make it a stream exclusive.
0: I do. You can see if you're. Oh, my God. You can see if you're watching on the live stream. There is slight puffiness, slight inflammation. It's gone down significantly.
1: Brother, it is not that bad.
0: No, but you didn't see what it.
1: Whoa!
0: Yeah, you didn't see what it looked like before. It's horrible. It was horrible. But now it's better. It looked like, that's bad, guys.
1: Nah, that's rough.
0: Yeah, so.
1: I want to be nice, but that's rough.
0: I mean, this was, it was awful. And it felt awful. So that's why I was wearing my glasses to start the show. But I'm realizing now that I'm looking at myself.
1: Now,
0: doesn't look that bad.
1: It significantly went down. You look human.
0: Yeah. You're saying I didn't look human before? Yeah, I mean, I look like seriously.
1: Not with that picture.
0: I look like some sort of alien. I mean, it's awful. But, you know, I guess it is what it is. Let's do this. I want to get into some college stuff here because coaches are speaking. Dan Hurley, head coach of the UConn Huskies, gave a pretty interesting quote to On Three yesterday, calling out coaches. We'll read you that quote, plus get into it. The lawsuit that we brought up last week, or the injunction, rather, that was granted.

0: last week, allowing graduates that enrolled in their freshman campaign in 2022, they're giving them a fifth-year eligibility. Dan Hurley's got a problem with it, and he's letting you know about it. Let you hear from Dan Hurley next here on Westwood One Sports.
1: Cleveland can't figure out its quarterback situation. Said just about everybody for the last quarter century. And this year, questions keep coming. Shedeur Sanders or Deshaun Watson? Those are the options in Cleveland.
2: You are a factory of sadness!
1: Westwood One Sports.
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0: This is my same buddy that he went to Robert Morris University, and I was at Robert Morris, and I went to Bethany, as you all know, but I would go frequent Robert Morris to like go party, go hang out, and this is in my late teen years, early 20s, so there was this time. We were at IU Paddy's, is what it's called. It's like St. Patrick's Day out at IUP. And I single-handedly ruined the greatest day party that I've ever been a part of. I was obviously hammered out of my mind. And those of you that are just now popping into the show, that's the first words that you hear, is I was hammered out of my mind. No, I was, though. I was hammered out of my mind.
18: That's how you're supposed to lead the show.
0: You know what I'm saying? I was hammered out of my mind at IUP circa 2019. And it's like 11:30 a.m. Do It For State. I don't know if you're familiar with that page, Carlos, or anybody else out there is familiar with the Do It For State page. But basically, it was like this page where on Instagram where people would record crazy things happening at college parties and then send it to the Do It For State account. And they would post the best bits. At this party, people were jumping off of this frat house with a mattress underneath of them into bushes. So people were drunk off of their ass. It was an awful, awful. And in hindsight, like, it was fun, obviously. But like, looking back at it, like, woof. It was awful, though. People are jumping off of a roof with mattresses, legs, bones are being broken. Someone had to call the damn ambulance. It got bad at a point. Now, sounds here's like why I'm telling the story. Here's why I'm telling the story, though, guys. And by the way, my boy just texted me and said, I hope your eye's doing better. It is, pal. I had this, like, infatuation with breaking liquor bottles. I love to hear the glass break, right?
18: And what, is Stone Cold Steve Austin?
0: Yeah, right. The way that this house was set up, use your minds, use your imaginations here, guys. There's four windows. They're properly spaced out, but in the middle, there's a big open spot of brick. Can you visualize what I'm saying here? Four windows, one, two, three, four. And then in the middle, it's a whole lot of brick. So instead of me, like, I got bored from breaking glasses on, like, the concrete on the sidewalk. So I eventually was like, why don't I throw this this bottle at the house and try to break it on the brick? As soon as it left my hands, I knew it was going through the window. Bottle goes through the window, glass shatters, and immediately everyone's like, whoa, what's going on? I immediately dart inside. I darted inside. And I'm like playing it off. Like, I don't know what's happening. And eventually someone goes, there he is. It was him. And there's like 12 to 14 drunk college students surrounding me. And randomly, I don't know this girl from a hole in the wall. I never knew her before. I still don't know who she is to this day. She goes, guys, it wasn't him. It wasn't him, I promise. That distraction that she provided allowed me to sneak out of the back door and go back to the home that I was supposed to be at.
19: Wow.
0: And that's how you know people were just drunk out of their mind to where I was able to get over. Now, I've obviously had to end up paying for the window. They found out it was me eventually. I had to pay for the window. It was awful. And I haven't been to IUP since. Maybe that's a good thing. Maybe that's a good thing. 310-840-4910. I see Bruce in Los Angeles wanting to chime in. If Bruce is still there, we'll take him on the quarterback situation in Minnesota. What's up, Bruce?
20: Hey, Linnell, how you doing? It's nice to talk to you in the daytime. Usually I talk to you midnight Eastern. The first time I've spoken to you in the daytime.
0: I appreciate you finding this, man.
20: Yeah, I just turned it on today, and I heard you in the morning, so I thought I agree with you, Linnell, that that the quarterback is the most important position on the field, but it's also the hardest to evaluate, and the only way you can evaluate it is when the, as you put it, the bullets are flying. And by what I would mean by that is, and I'm sure you meant, is the pass rush. You can have the best arm in the world, you can run everything, but once that pass rush starts coming, it's a subtle skill that very few people on the planet have. You know, when you got four, five, six NFL defenders coming at you, 280-pound defenders coming at you. So you can only evaluate it when you're facing that pass rush. I would also add that I think that the quarterback position is by far, as you said, the most important position on the field. I would say that the quarterback and the five 350-pound tanks, the protective known as offensive linemen, I would say that they are 80% of a team. Most people disagree with me on that. They're 80% of the team. Everybody else, the entire defense, if you have the five offensive linemen and a great quarterback, Josh Allen, Pat Mahomes, Lamar Jackson, whoever, you're going to be competitive every year. So I would say that. And regarding the Minnesota situation, I would say that that Kyler Murray has a better chance of being successful if I had to pick, because he's shown some success in the past. Where Jay, it's a long time ago, and he's been in a big slump, but he got a chance there this coming season. Whereas J.J. McCarthy, you have no idea what you're going to get, and there's no track record of success in the NFL.
0: Well said. Appreciate you as always, man. I wish we could, like, fast forward to week one, honestly. This last week and a half, like, the first couple of days of camp, as you're, like, getting your whistle wet and you're, you know, getting your fix, so to speak, getting the content, seeing your favorite team on the field for the first time in a long time, it wears off after a while. And now I'm at the point where I need preseason action. I was going to say I need real football, but preseason's not real football either, but you pick up what I'm putting down here. We're going to have so many questions answered by really this time next week. I wanted to get into Dan Hurley here before we get too far away from the task at hand. I think his comments were very unique, is how I would put it. So, as you all know, last weekend while we were here on the show, we gave you this info. A federal judge in Colorado granted a preliminary injunction in essentially a blanket waiver for athletes in the high school class of 2022, granting them another year of eligibility under the new NCAA rules, basically getting a fifth year. Now, how has this been acted upon? Well, you're seeing it really right now in terms of the landscape of college football. So we have now seen several college football players that graduated high school in 2022. We're seeing them, you know, double back for that fifth year eligibility. Offensive lineman Cole Hudson, he was in minicamp with the Browns and with the Cowboys. He has now returned to Texas after regaining a fifth year of eligibility. And some people are going to be for it. Some people aren't going to be for it. Indiana is getting Kellen Wyatt back based off of the fifth year eligibility that's been granted. So the thing that I don't get, because Dan Hurley's pissed about it, and we'll read you the Dan Hurley quote here just so you kind of get the idea of, you know, where things currently stand. Dan Hurley said, quote, "At some point, you've got to care about the sport, especially if the sport is giving you a lot. Doing things to hurt the sport so that you can win a little bit more, you got to look in the mirror a little on that." See, this is why I totally disagree with Dan Hurley. What is wrong? What is wrong with these other coaches out there using the rules to their advantage? It's not as if every other coach out there across the country doesn't have the ability to do this. This is why I think Dan Hurley's just being a crybaby. Honestly, all these coaches are doing, all these players are doing, is what they're being allowed to do. That's it. They're doing what's being allowed. That's it. So, no, you shouldn't be upset with the coaches. No, you shouldn't be upset with the players. Get upset with the NCAA. It goes back to the convo we've been having for weeks surrounding college athletics. They don't have a spine. They don't have a backbone. There's nobody willing to make the tough decisions. That's why the courts have routinely been able to come in and, you know, have it their way, which is totally unfair. Why does the NCAA exist? Get a union, damn it. Get a commissioner. Act like a real sports league. I'm so tired of the NCAA. We had this conversation last weekend, but damn it, we're back at it. It's so irritating. Because I'm tired of hearing guys complain about it. Honestly. Dan Hurley, go do something about it. I don't know if there are any UConn Husky players, you know, that were, you know, true seniors this year, real seniors, fourth-year seniors. Go get your guys back. That's what I tell Dan Hurley. Stop crying and do what everyone else is doing. I know it's not the way to go, and I know what it's doing to college athletics, but damn, at some point, something's got to give here. Why would you choose to be behind the eight ball as a program and not use the rules to your advantage when everyone else is? I think it's silly. 310-840-4910 is the number. We'll ask the question straight up here. We know what happened last week, right? Federal judge in Colorado granting a preliminary injunction and a blanket waiver for athletes that graduated high school in 2022, basically giving them a fifth year of eligibility. And as a result of that, we've seen two Indiana defensive linemen return. We have seen an offensive lineman for Texas return. And Coach Dan Hurley has a problem with it, saying that, you know, you're hurting the sport. If you're a coach and the sport's giving you a lot, it's like doing things to hurt the sport so that you can win a little bit more. That's the quote from Dan Hurley. Do you blame college coaches for using the rules to their advantage? Are you looking at a college coach as less than for using the rules to their advantage? I don't think you can. And I don't think it's fair. 310-840-4910. Bottom line is, it's not like, you know, these coaches got together and said, well, what do we do? Let's complain and moan and groan about it until we get it our way. No, it's not the coaches fighting for this. Most of the times in these situations, it's the players that want the extra year. Now, the coach is, you know, an indirect beneficiary because, hey, my team's going to be better. I'm going to be able to field a better roster due to your desire to come back. But the reality is we're hurling. Like, I can't – I get where Dan is coming from, but I don't at the same time. I'm not going to blame the other coaches. I'm not. We keep ducking and dodging the number one culprit here in this situation. It's the NCAA and that spineless group of decision makers that they have that don't want to make any real decisions. That's the frustrating part about it. That's why it's maddening. And honestly, why I feel like conference realignment, a split, it'll be here before you know it. Because it is kind of crazy to think that a guy could graduate, go be in an NFL minicamp, and then come back to college. I just, it's a tough pill. It's a tough pill for your boy to swallow. That's how I would put it. But you know what they say? Don't hate the player, hate the game. That's it. That's the culture of college athletics right now. Deal with it. That's it. 310-840-4910 is the number if you want to chime in on that. Do you look at any college coach that uses the fifth year of eligibility to his advantage? Are you looking at them less than? Are you looking at them like they're ruining the sport? Are they a detriment to the game? 310-840-4910 is the number. We'll take a timeout. When we come back, Michael Porter Jr., and we're going to do this a little bit more tomorrow as well. Michael Porter Jr., give a pretty interesting take, ladies and gents, on tipping culture in the United States. We'll take your calls and let you hear from Michael Porter Jr. next here on Westwood One Sports.
19: Packers star Micah Parsons says an October return date against the Cowboys is realistic. Imagine that. His first game back against the team that traded him away.
21: People are worried about the knee.
19: Will Parsons be ready to pack a payback punch?
21: They should be worried about how I'm going to play when I get back.
19: Westwood One Sports.
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0: On my phone, and I damn near dropped my cell phone. So there's that. I'm back, though. I don't even know if I'm going to have to wear the shades out at practice today. That's what I was worried about. I don't care about you all in the live stream making fun of me. Just being out at Browns practice with a swollen eye, people are going to think I gave the wrong quarterback take and someone beat me up over
18: it. What do you think Shador Sanders is going to like? Be like, bro, what are you doing?
0: I don't care what Shador thinks. I don't even think Shador cares what Shador thinks, if I'm being honest. But no, I wanted to get to something that Michael Porter Jr. said. Michael Porter Jr. of the Brooklyn Nets. He said this about tipping culture on the Ball in the Family podcast. Now, by the way, yes, there is a Ball in the Family podcast, and it's pretty interesting. Michael Porter says, quote, if you're spending $3,000 on a meal, you shouldn't have to tip $600 or 20%. If your Uber Eats is $250, why are you tipping 20% when they do the same amount of work as if you ordered a $20 meal? I wanted to read that quote to you to show you how much of a dumbass Michael Porter is. How would you be doing the same amount of work on a $250 Uber Eats order versus a $20 Uber Eats order? A lot more food to carry. It's heavier. You have spill possibility. I mean, I thought it was ridiculous that this was actually said by him. He's not a smart man, is what I've come to realize. He's just not, guys. As far as tipping culture goes, though, I did think there was a bigger, more interesting convo to have with that. And maybe we'll get into this tomorrow, right here on Westwood One Sports, while we don't have a whole lot of time here to go to the phones. Tipping culture, this is how I feel about tipping culture. I think tipping culture is different everywhere, and it should be different everywhere. I'm a big boy, obviously, right? And I go to buffets every now and then. In terms of tipping at a buffet, right, I think it should be dependent upon performance level. Am I wrong? Here's what I mean by that. Luther Burden, by the way, just limped to the locker room, just got that notification from Roto World Football. I just hate seeing injuries during preseason.
8: Yikes. We're not even in the preseason yet.
0: No, it's not. Okay. As far as buffets go, right, if they're not routinely coming back to refill my drink and to take my plates and clear my plates, like, I don't believe you deserve a tip. You've got to earn, let me not say I don't believe you deserve one. My tip is going to be more handsome, more healthy, based off of the level of service that you give me. Is there anything wrong with that? I'm not tipping you based off of some percent that society put on us. I'm not. And sometimes y'all don't deserve the 18%. Or however many percent is it? What is it, 16, 18? What is it, Carlos?
18: Dude, where I'm at, it could be 22 to 25%.
0: That's ridiculous. That's ridiculous. Now, look, I understand that, like, people are doing this to make ends meet. And I'm not trying to, you know, I'm not trying to dunk on anybody, right? Like me, I'm not a huge tipper. I'm not. And I tip not based off of the percentage. I tip based off of the quality of service that you gave me. People are typing in the YouTube chat, if you don't want to tip, don't go out. See, I don't know if I buy that. Like, is there a such thing as getting poor service and then choosing not to tip as a result of the poor service, guys? That's my thing. A tip is earned, not, you know, given, right? Let me know if I'm tripping with that, because some of you may...
18: ...being culture here in the States, because it puts the burden on the customer to basically pay the income of the server.
0: Right.
18: Because most restaurants be like, I'm giving you $5 an hour because you're making X amount on tips. You're basically just moving the salary into the customer's responsibilities.
0: Which, like, is not fair at all.
18: Why do I need to be responsible? No, it's not. That's why, in like, when I go to Europe, I love it, man. Everything's on the bill. Everything's on the bill. They're like, and tipping, if anything, is discouraged. So we need to be more like them, and have the restaurant pay your own. If you gotta, you know, pump up the prices of the food for a little bit, whatever. You're gonna do it anyway. You're gonna find a way to, you know, basically pass the cost to the customer, but just do it in a way that I don't have to feel bad about, you know, giving a jackass 20%, even though he did a 10% effort.
0: That's my thing that I keep going back to, is I feel like, and maybe as I become more well off, I don't know. I just am like, man, first of all, I don't go out to eat a whole lot. So there's that. As far as, like, tipping on DoorDash and things like that, how do you feel about DoorDash tipping culture? Because that's the one thing that, like, my buddy is like said, he's pretty adamant about it, saying, look, like, first of all, on DoorDash, if you don't tip, sometimes drivers will just skip you and it'll take you longer to get your food, which I love that they have that choice. They deserve that choice. But man, DoorDash already has so many fees and service fees and delivery charges built into it that I got to tip the driver too? I don't know, man. You can say I'm a bad person for it all you want. I do not tip on DoorDash. I don't. Do you tip on DoorDash?
18: You're on your own there. Oh yeah, you're on your own there.
0: Yeah, I don't tip on DoorDash. Because DoorDash already charges me so many other fees that was the tip money. I'm not rich.
18: No, I get that. And that's why, if you don't want to pay that for DoorDash, get your fat ass out and go get your own ice
0: just
18: cream.
0: Go get your food. But That's the thing. Sometimes people are stuck with, you know, having to DoorDash for whatever reason. Sometimes people don't have a choice. Now the chat is in total shambles because I say I don't tip DoorDash. We're going to talk about this more tomorrow because I would love to hear other people and their thoughts on this. No, I don't tip DoorDash because the fees and service fees and that they charge you, that's the tip money right there. That's it. They don't just get to monopolize us and capitalize off of my laziness. Maybe that's why...
18: The price, Ted DiBiase.
0: Everything. I would love to know what like my rating is as a DoorDash customer. Do they do that? I don't think so. All right, guys. We somehow did it again. Football season getting closer and closer. As we roll throughout this thing, man, as we get closer and closer to training camp, we'll start getting some predictions out here. We do a division preview every Wednesday on Westwood One Sports Night. I'm back with you tomorrow, though. Here from Berea, Ohio.
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10: In honor of Drew Brees, Larry Fitzgerald, Luke Kuechly, Roger Craig, Adam Vinatieri, what is your favorite memory watching one of this year's Hall of Fame inductees? 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You can chime in or you can comment on our live streams. We are on Westwood One Sports' X page, streaming video on YouTube as well. Westwood One Sports Night is the YouTube channel to find there. Linnell Willingham's going to join us from Cleveland Browns practice at the top of next hour, so let's actually talk about the Browns for a bit. The quarterback competition in Cleveland, it's about to jump up a notch. As if the entire offseason of discussion wasn't enough reason to believe this, Todd Monken has proven the battle is real and it's spectacular. Shout out to the Seinfeld fans out there. It's also very close. Everybody in the media space in Cleveland has been talking about this subject every day for months, every day at practice. Todd Monken's being asked about the first team reps between Shedeur Sanders and Deshaun Watson today. Apparently, Deshaun Watson got all the reps with the first team, and he got him yesterday, too. But Monken, when he's asked about it, is saying he's trying everything possible to split everything down the middle. What you should know is neither quarterback seems to have been all that sharp of late. Linnell was getting video for our YouTube page of 11-on-11 drills, and he got video of both guys throwing interceptions. But the context is important here. the first 10 days of camp, it's about installing the offense rather than evaluating who your starter is going to be. But that's going to change when the team has its day off tomorrow. Coming out of their day off tomorrow, things are going to escalate. The Browns starting job, it's going to be decided over the next 2 weeks. Next Saturday, Cleveland will play its first preseason game at the Chicago Bears. As we learned with Shador a year ago, the exposure of preseason games, they go a lot further than practice performances. Not just for fans, but coaches as well. Here was Todd Monken today saying as much when Lynnell Willingham asked him about preseason games earlier.
11: Well, it's the next step. You have to put some amount on it. It's the closest thing where the quarterbacks understand they can get hit. I mean, no matter how much you're in practice and they feel the rush, I mean, they're not getting hit. I mean, it'll change in a hurry, no matter who's out in front of you, you know, in terms of their understanding of, and when you're trying to stack plays, it's easier to really evaluate how you do per drive, not per play, because you just go to the next play, right? You're moving the football. How are we converting? You understand the issues with lost yardage plays and turnovers. So it's the closest thing we're going to have is the preseason games.
10: Makes sense. So next Saturday, a week from today, that is the first preseason game for the Browns. The week after that, it's the joint practice with the Buffalo Bills, one of the front runners in the AFC. 2 weeks from today, it should be clear who the Browns' starting quarterback is. If it isn't clear at that point, Cleveland has problems. You hope it's good problems because both of them are playing really well. If it's not good problems, then you got real issues. You're going to want to know before that final preseason game who your starting quarterback is. But this is the most important thing for Monken. He needs to choose the quarterback. And this sounds basic, but when we drill deeper on it, you'll understand it's far from that. Monken needs to choose the quarterback. Breaking news. That gives him the best chance at winning football games. Right now. Not in the future. Right now. That needs to be the central, most important question. Because it can be easy to let other factors influence this call. Shador Sanders' profile. Putting butts in the seats. Appeasing fans who all want Shador to be the guy, not Deshaun. On the flip side, Deshaun Watson, how much money is invested in this guy from ownership? There's pressure that comes along with that. Playing the players that there's a lot of money tied up into. Both of those should be secondary. Remember, in the NFL, roughly half your roster doesn't know where they're going to be playing football this time of year from now. They're mercenaries. So you owe it to those players to honor this season, to play the best guy. Because they know who the best guy is. It's why it's laughable when you hear people say 2 nights ago, oh, Carson Beck, he played well in this preseason game. You might as well just see what you got with him. Just throw him out there because you're in a terribly difficult division, the most difficult in the NFL, and you got a new coach, you're going to be bad, and you're going to be tanking, all these things. Oh, just go ahead and play Carson Beck. You can't do that because how do you look Buda Baker in the eye and tell him that, yeah, you're not playing the best possible quarterback right now, that you're not trying to win games. And to the other guys who aren't going to be Arizona Cardinals, or how about players that you hope are building pieces for your franchise and hope extend with you, what message do you communicate to them if you're not playing the best guy right away? That's what you need to do. That's what Cleveland needs to do as well. And then, if it's razor thin, only then does Monken make a franchise outlook decision. We've said all along, we think it's going to be Shador Sanders that ultimately is the starter week one in Jacksonville. Because if it is, in fact, this close, year one, second-year quarterback, building for the future, turning the page from a awful chapter with Deshaun Watson, that's what you're going to want to do in Cleveland. But it wouldn't shock us if Deshaun's the quarterback, if simply he looks better at practice and gives Cleveland a better chance to win games. That needs to be the central core tenet more than anything else. 310-840-4910 if you want in on the program. We do have sound from the Hall of Fame ceremony we'll get to in just a bit, some of the highlights there. But we got some pretty big news in the last hour out west. From San Francisco 49ers camp, Kyle Shanahan is close to being fully back as the Niners head coach. 3.5 weeks after his scary car accident, Shanahan took the lectern. He met with reporters. When we last saw him, he was wearing shades. That's common when you're dealing with concussion-like symptoms and the sun and all. He no longer has the shades. He looks pretty good. Looks like himself despite the stitches and the broken ribs and the broken nose. He looks fine, and that's all very good. The most newsworthy comment to come from Kyle Shanahan is that he plans to coach the 49ers in their preseason opener against the Titans, which seemingly means that he's a full go. He'll be ready for when the season starts in Australia, first ever game in Australia, the Niners facing the LA Rams. Kyle Shanahan was also willing to share details about that car crash on July the 14th. Here he was just in the past hour or so reflecting on that crash.
12: Anytime you cause an accident that could be avoided, you'd feel pretty stupid. I mean, especially when you have a chance to hurt someone else. I think you get mad when you get a ticket at yourself. So it was kind of the same. Things that, I think everyone's done to a degree what I've done. But, dropping a phone and falling all the way to my back seat to where I have to fully take my eyes off the road, it's something that I normally want to do. I've had autopilot for 9 years, so I'm pretty comfortable with it. And, who knows what happened when I turned around, whether it malfunctioned or whether I knocked it off. That's something that I don't know yet. But regardless, it is always your fault, whether you're an autopilot or not. You can't take your eyes off the road. It's a partnership driving. You don't just turn it over to a computer.
10: Can't just turn it over to a computer. Will Dalton, where are you on self-driving cars?
13: I mean, I've never ridden in one before, so I
10: can't. Not even a Tesla that's on autopilot?
13: No.
10: Like Shanahan's
13: talking about? You know what? I take that back. My buddy has a Tesla, and one time we went out, and he let it self-drive for a little bit, and it worked really well. I mean, it wasn't for very long, but I've never, gotten in a car and just sat back, and it was just me, and it just went. I mean, I guess I would trust it, but there's always that thought in the back of your head, and maybe this is because I'm inexperienced with it, where it's like, do I fully trust this? I don't know.
10: Do you ever think about what's going to make young people cringe? Beliefs that you have that are going to make young people cringe when you're older? Like, you know the way that people look at the older generations and say, okay, sure. Boomer, disrespectfully, that type of thing. They're like, oh, dang. This guy's just out of touch. Just know, when you say that about the air quote boomers, it's coming for everybody. And it's coming for you, too. There are going to be beliefs that you have that you don't know are, air quote, outdated and whatever, 30, 40 years from now, that will be that. And people will be looking at you saying, okay, millennial, that's what it's going to be. And I bet you will. Here are a couple of predictions that I have. I'm going to be the old geezer. This might cancel me one day from doing shows such as this one. Saying that I like violence in sports. It's like, whoa. You like violence in football and in hockey? And wow, you're a monster. Somebody get grandpa over here, please. And then the other one is going to be that I'm going to drive my car. Period. Come on, grandpa. Nobody drives their car anymore. I'm going to drive my own car. No, I'm not letting the robots drive my car. No, because that seems to be where we're headed. And I'm going to be holding on as long as I can, quite literally, to the wheel. So there it is.
13: I mean, some people like to drive their cars. Some people enjoy it. Like if you're a car person.
10: I think most people do. But I'm saying 30, 40 years from now, we're going to get to a place where the self-driving features are so good, it's like, well, it's not safe for you to drive your car. This is America! I'm driving my car! ultimately, if we're going to do a 1,000-foot view on this from the Niners' perspective, though, it's about time that the Niners got some good news. It's about time. After leading the league in injuries and folks talking about the electric substation nonstop, the vibes, they haven't been great. They need some good news. And the good news is that Kyle Shanahan looks normal. And he's going to be, and he's back. And he's going to coach in the preseason because this should be a really good football team. In fact, not quite there yet. Tempted to pick the San Francisco 49ers to win the NFC this year. Just saying. Maybe not the LA Rams. Maybe those San Francisco 49ers. Just need the vibes to improve a little bit more before we fully get there. But just know, we're tempted. We're observing the situation. We're keeping a close eye on it. We're monitoring it closely. That's what we're doing here. By the way, I forgot to mention this, but make sure you're subscribed to our YouTube channel at Westwood One Sports Night to see the updates from Linnell Willingham watching Cleveland Browns practice, some of those 11-on-11 reps at Browns practice yesterday, and also engaging with Todd Monken and with the quarterback coach out that way. There's a lot of content that you can find there in addition to watching our show, in addition to listening to it. You can find some of our great interviews, too. Kurt Warner, our teammate with Westwood One Sports, who we just saw on the NFL Network during the Hall of Fame ceremony, he was talking about Larry Fitzgerald with us from Canton, and you can find that conversation from Westwood One Sports Night last night on that feed, Westwood One Sports Night. 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All you got to do is simply search Westwood One. 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However and wherever you listen or watch, we greatly appreciate that you're doing so. Coming up, two highlights and two lowlights from the Pro Football Hall of Fame ceremony in Canton today. Keep it here on the Josh Graham Show.
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0: at minus 130. We don't give out anything longer than minus 130 odds. We're going to go with the Cleveland Guardians winning again against the Chicago White Sox. 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We'll continue to field your calls at 310-840-4910 as we check in on some West Coast training camps. Great news for the San Francisco 49ers. Not just that Roger Craig got inducted into the Hall today. Kyle Shanahan is close to being fully back as the Niners head coach. 3.5 weeks after his scary car accident, he took the lectern to meet with reporters. He looked good, no longer wearing shades. The concussion symptoms seem to have subsided. The most newsworthy comment to come from Kyle is that he plans to coach their preseason opener against the Titans next week. That should mean he's a full go as well for the first ever Australia game in NFL history with the Rams facing the Niners that opening Thursday night. Kyle Shanahan was willing to share details about the car crash. Here he was reflecting on what happened the night of July 14th.
1: Anytime you cause an accident that can be avoided, you'd feel pretty stupid. I mean, especially when you have a chance to hurt someone else. I think you get mad when you get a ticket at yourself. So it was kind of the same. Things that, I think everyone's done to a degree what I've done. But, dropping a phone and falling all the way to my back seat where I have to fully take my eyes off the road, it's something that I normally want to do. I've had autopilot for 9 years, so I'm pretty comfortable with it. And, who knows what happened when I turned around, whether it malfunctioned or whether I knocked it off. That's something I don't know yet. But regardless, it is always your fault, whether you're an autopilot or not. You can't take your eyes off the road. It's a partnership driving. You don't just turn it over to a computer.
0: Kyle Shanahan earlier today, glad to hear that he's back and doing well. It's about time that the Niners get some good news after leading the league in injuries last year and folks talking about the electric substation nonstop. The vibes haven't been great, but this should be a really good football team. And Kyle Shanahan, you want to see him on that sideline, one of the best coaches in the league. Also out west, the Vegas Raiders. Drama with Max Crosby and Kirk Cousins getting tied up. Yesterday, if you haven't been following this story, Max Crosby violated rule number one, the golden rule for defensive players in training camp. You can't touch the quarterback. You can't hit the quarterback. That's the most important position in sports. That's why they're outfitted in the red jerseys. Red means stop. You do not touch them. Max Crosby, based on reports, did not just violate that rule once. He collided with Kirk Cousins' throwing arm twice during a team period, leading to Cousins getting in Crosby's face. The new head coach is Clint Kubiak. He said it wasn't that big of a deal yesterday, citing normal training camp behavior. Got to be smarter, though. Sang a different tune today, though. Both Crosby and Cousins held out of practice for violating team rules, which means Fernando Mendoza got first-team reps for the first time today. It does seem as if Max Crosby, who knows better, is in the I-don't-give-a-bleep stage of his Raiders tenure. He's at the same stage that Peter was in Office Space, second half of the movie, during the damn it feels good to be a gangsta montage. That's where he is at right now. And it seems that Max Crosby is destined to be traded again. Sometime between now and the trade deadline, he's going to be traded. It's clear that he wanted to leave Vegas, and it makes sense. They've been an awful franchise since he arrived there, and he wants to play for a winner. Get that completely. Seemed the Raiders wanted to turn the page. But after the Ravens trade fell through the way that it did, and health was at the center of it, it probably scared some teams off, at least from giving similar compensation to what Baltimore gave for Vegas. Puts them in a bad spot. So really, they need to have Max Crosby take the field, look healthy, look himself in the early part of the season. And if he does that, then teams are going to feel more comfortable bending over backwards to land him for this season and for 2027 as well, especially considering he plays a premium position like edge rusher. You don't really see edge rushers of Max Crosby's caliber hitting the open market because, again, premium position. Somebody's going to want to give them a ton, and the Raiders are going to be okay building for the future that way. Just follow the actions, not the words. Everybody's going to say they're going for it and they're trying to win right now. But the Raiders were the worst team in the NFL last year. They have a first-year head coach. They just brought in, with their number one overall pick, they selected a quarterback who is not starting right out of the rip. All their actions are telling you, they're angling for the future. And Max Crosby's a right now Porsche. A guy who's trying to win right this moment, who's in his prime, peak productive, Max Crosby. So he's eventually going to get moved. Would it happen?
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5: 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Bob Staffa is back in our Score 1260 studios. I'm Jack Gordon, and we'll hear from Joe Puccio before first pitch today between the Columbus Clippers and the Syracuse Mets. We've got Game 5 of the series coming up, a 6:35 p.m. first pitch. Game 4 was a fun one last night. Jonathan Santucci made his home debut for the Syracuse Mets. He went toe-to-toe with Trenton Denholm, one of the good young pitchers in the Cleveland Guardians system. So Jonathan Santucci, the left-hander out of Duke, drafted just 2 years ago, took the mound at NBT Bank Stadium for the first time. The Clippers, they were patient with him early. The leadoff man Cooper Engel drew a walk. Daniel Schneeman then hit a single. There were two on base. David Fry hit a grounder to third. Vidal Bruhan bobbled, and all of a sudden, the bases were loaded with nobody out for Kyle Manzardo. Ball's in a strike, the pitch. Morrell drives it, deep left field. Engel goes back, watch it fly! Christopher Morrell is owning this ballpark. A two-run homer puts the Mets in front. The Bash Brothers, Morrell and Mauricio.
6: You know who is hungry for a major league opportunity? That guy. Hitting the electric slide with Ronnie Mauricio as he leaves the yard for the 10th time in 25 games as a Met.
5: So Morrell's two-run homer gave the Mets a 2-1 lead. Third inning was scoreless on both sides, but in the top of the fourth, the Clippers would strike back. Khalil Watson reached base on a catcher's interference, eventually got to second, and Milan Tolentino brought him home.
6: The 0-1. Flared in the left. Morbido back. At the wall, he jumps, runs out of room, and it's gone. Tolentino goes the other way and hits it into the Syracuse bullpen. Tolentino's swing makes it a 3-2 Columbus lead on the two-run homer.
5: So the Clippers go up by a run, but the Mets wouldn't waste much time in responding. Bottom of the fourth inning, Christopher Morrell was hit by a pitch. Nick LaRusso worked a walk, and then DeAndre Smith hit a single. Bases loaded, two outs. Welcome to Syracuse, Jose Ramos.
6: 3-2 pitch. Crushed. Deep to right center field. Fry back. At the wall. It's off of the fence. Two runs are in. Here comes the third. A bases clearing. Three-run double for Jose Ramos. 5-3 Syracuse in the fourth.
5: What a swing. Bases loaded. Ramos was really just a couple feet away from a grand slam, but a three-run double, not too shabby. That put the Mets in front 5-3 in the bottom of the fourth inning. Columbus would get back in the Mets in the top of the sixth. Cody Huff worked a walk. Then the starter Jonathan Santucci was pulled out of the game. Dan Hammer took over, and he had to face a hard-hitting Milan Tolentino.
6: 1-1. Flare down the right field line. That drops in. Base hit as it rolls into the corner. Huff around second. He's on his way to third. They give him the go sign. Throw comes in into the plate, and it's late.
7: Cody Huff scores all the way from first base on an RBI double from Milan Tolentino. And the Clippers are only down by one with one out in the sixth. It's 5-4 Mets.
5: Tolentino gets his third RBI, makes it a one-run game with Columbus trailing. Clippers would eventually tie it with Dian Frias.
7: He deals. Hit off the handle, looping quickly. If it's fair, it ties the game, and it is. Drops into right field for a base hit. Tolentino comes in to score, and it's 5-5 in the sixth inning.
5: So we got a tie ball game. This started with the Columbus Clippers in front. Mets had a lead. Columbus took it back. Back and forth, this one goes. Syracuse would eventually strike back in the bottom of the sixth inning with some small ball and aggressive base running. With one out, DeAndre Smith worked a walk. He stole second base. And then Sean Ross, a new catcher for the Syracuse Mets, worked a walk himself. The runners at first and second, they talk off for a double steal, and it really paid off for the Mets.
7: Jose Ramos steps in. Double steal is on. They throw to second, and the throw goes into center field. Smith's coming in to score, and the Mets have the lead. That's the risk you play, throwing it down to second base. It could end up in the outfield. And the Mets take a 6-5 lead on the throwing error.
5: So Syracuse gets the pendulum to swing its way. A one-run lead for the Mets, and then the bullpen took over. Dan Hammer, Zach Franklin, and from there, the eighth inning, that belonged to Zach Franklin. Dylan Ross took over in the ninth. Two quick outs, Daniel Schneeman hit a single, so there was one on base for David Fry. First pitch is chopped to short. Mauricio Fields throws to second. They get him there to end the ball game. For the second straight day, the Mets come back and seal a victory. 6-5, Syracuse beats Columbus. There you have it. After dropping the first two games of the series, the Mets win Thursday's game, as well as last night's 6-5, a one-run win. So now we turn the page to today. A hot and sunny Saturday night in Syracuse, where Tobias Myers gets the start for the Mets, and on the other side, Yoermann Gomez for the Columbus Clippers. First pitch is at 6:35, so we'll keep this Visit Syracuse pregame show rolling. Starting lineups, starting pitcher info, that's all coming up after the break on the Score 1260.
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5: 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Let's start with the visiting Columbus Clippers, who are 18-19 in the second half, 59-52 overall in the season. Cooper Engel, the left-handed hitting catcher, leads off. Daniel Schneeman plays shortstop and bats second. David Fry, here in his first week with the Clippers after getting optioned from the major leagues, he's in left field batting third. Kyle Manzardo, same thing, just got optioned. He's in the cleanup spot batting fourth. Ralphie Velasquez, after getting a day off yesterday, he's the first baseman batting fifth. Alfonson Rosario plays right field and hits sixth, while Milan Tolentino, who had three RBIs last night, plays third base and bats seventh. Blake Perkins is in center field batting eighth. Diane Frias is the second baseman batting ninth. Those nine men will face Tobias Myers, the right-handed starting pitcher on the mound for the Syracuse Mets, who are 16-20 in the second half, 54-57 overall. Vidal Brujan has been on a tear lately. He's been on base eight times over his last two games. He leads off and plays third base today. Ronnie Mauricio, 2-for-4 yesterday. He plays shortstop and bats second. MJ Melendez out in left field batting third. Christopher Morel, fresh off hitting his 10th home run of the season last night. He is the cleanup hitter playing first base. Andy Ibañez is the designated hitter batting fifth. Jose Ramos, who had the big three-run double yesterday, he's in right field hitting sixth. The speedy DeAndre Smith had a pair of stolen bases last night. He bats seventh, and he's roaming around center field today. Hayden Sanger does the catching, and he's batting eighth, with Zach Short rounding out the lineup, playing second base. That group will face Yorman Gomez, the right-handed starting pitcher for the Columbus Clippers. Gomez making his eighth AAA start of the season. In 31 innings pitched, he's got a 4.94 ERA. Gomez was supposed to pitch a couple days ago. He was scratched just in case he needed to go up to the major leagues if Cleveland needed the pitching help, but he's staying down in AAA for now. Gomez is on the 40-man roster, so he could get called up at any point. Still waiting for that first call to the bigs. On the Mets side, it's a guy who has spent plenty of time in the majors, Tobias Myers. Three big league seasons, two with the Brewers, and one with the Mets this year. 75 total games in the show. For him, this is his ninth game with the Syracuse Mets, a 4.91 ERA. He'll be making his fifth start and third one in a row. Two of them in Rochester, and now he'll make one here against Columbus. Although he's the starting pitcher, expecting probably two or three innings for him. He's a guy that can stretch anywhere between 30 or so pitches to last time out. He threw a season-high 56, so we'll see where Tobias lands in terms of pitch count today. All right, Game 5 between Columbus and Syracuse is coming up in just a little bit. Tobias Myers will get the start. He'll face Engel, Schneeman, and David Fry to start things off. Andy Tracy for Columbus, John Nogowski for the Syracuse Mets. The managers today exchanging lineup cards at home plate. Our first pitch is coming up soon on this bright and sunny Saturday night. You won't want to miss it. We'll be right back as our Visit Syracuse pregame show rolls on.
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13: 1-2 pitch. Hickey lifts it in the air, deep into right center field. Gilbert goes back on the run. He makes a diving catch. Swing and a miss, strike three. Jonah Tong, what a phenom.
3: Syracuse Mets Baseball.
13: He's at second, Class A at third. 1-1 pitch, laced up the middle. Gilbert comes charging in. He makes the catch. Here comes Class A. The throw is home. Applies the tag, and he got him. Reitz tags him out. A laser from Drew Gilbert. Jarvis going back to the warning track. The wall. Kiss it goodbye. 2-homer game for Ryan Clifford.
3: On the voice of the Central New York sports fan.
13: Opposite field pop for the lefty. 5-0 Mets in the bottom of the eighth inning.
3: The score, 1260.
7: The Haudenosaunee. A night of love, learning, and community begins at NBT Bank Stadium. Sit back, relax, and enjoy some Saturday baseball, which starts now. The blue and orange are on a heater. Two wins in a row have evened up this series. The Mets look for their third straight win today over the Columbus Clippers. Hi, everybody. Welcome into the Visit Syracuse pregame show with Jack Gordon. I'm Joe Puccio. Jack, we should have another entertaining day today after two entertaining nights in a row.
14: Yeah, Thursday's ball game, you come back from down 5-0 to win 10-6. And then last night, back and forth ball game with good offense and great pitching down the stretch as well.
7: Let's take a look at how yesterday's game went down, which didn't start off on the best of notes for the Mets when Kyle Manzardo hit a sacrifice fly in the top of the first inning, but good news for the Mets moving forward is that their offense would answer.
14: Yeah, Christopher Morel is the answer. I mean, we just keep seeing this guy smack homers out to left field here at NBT Bank Stadium. The ballpark can't hold him. He made it a 2-1 Mets lead.
7: He's been a big-time jolt to this clubhouse. Big-time jolt here from Milan Tolentino. This two-run shot puts Columbus in front again.
14: Yeah, Tolentino's been really solid as well. Three RBIs last night. Opposite field pop for him there.
7: The Mets had to come back from two separate deficits in this game. A three-run double from Jose Ramos would bring the Mets back in front in the fourth.
14: Yeah, this was awesome. Bases loaded. Ramos in his first week in AAA with Syracuse comes close to a grand slam, but that swing was almost as good.
7: Jonathan Santucci had an up-and-down start, but when he got to the end of his start, he looked in total control.
14: He looked really comfortable. Strikeout of David Fry in the fifth inning. Got the double play to end the fifth. He pitched all the way into the sixth. First time a starter has done that for the Mets since the 4th of July.
7: Tolentino would add another RBI to his ledger, cutting that Syracuse lead to one. But Syracuse's offense, once again, would come through in a big-time fashion with not a big-time swing. It was just some intelligent base running.
14: Aggressive base running out of this ball club, and we'll talk about it in a little bit, but this double steal led to a throwing error, DeAndre Smith coming in to score.
7: And a big part of this win for the Mets yesterday was the bullpen excellence at the end. Dan Hammer ends the inning in the seventh. Top of the eighth inning gets done, and then in the ninth inning, Dylan Ross comes in with the save.
14: Yeah, it was great to see Ross throwing hard, fastball in the high 90s, just like always. He shut it down, only let one man on base. So yeah, the bullpen did take over. Hammer, Franklin, Ross shut it down in the final third.
7: Yeah, that's the name who I was looking for. Franklin, in that eighth inning, a recent pickup by the Mets, was part of an excellent bullpen performance yesterday from Syracuse. Now, why Syracuse has played so well over these last couple of days is like that first and third play you just saw. The Mets are being a lot more intellectual with how they're approaching their at-bats.
14: Oh, I think they're just being more aggressive on the bases. You know, take a look at a play like this. A throwing error puts Christopher Morel all the way to third. He could have stopped at second base, but he goes for the extra base on an error. Very next play with Morel at third, a ground out is going to bring him home. Well, if he's at second, that doesn't happen. That's Thursday's ball game in the bottom of the second. Later on in that game, we see a hit and run here. Brujan at first. Melendez slices it into left center field. He goes first to third. Great base running, and it pays off soon after. With him on base just 90 feet away, Ronnie Mauricio brings him in with a sacrifice fly. So taking the extra base really goes a long way, and this Mets team has loved to do that. Flash forward a little bit later, bottom of the eighth, tie game. Hayden Sanger works a walk. John Nagowski pulls the string, says, all right, let's go with DeAndre Smith. The speedy man at third comes home to score on a wild pitch. Speed kills, and it's helping for the Mets this week. And not just hits and runs and pinch runners, but guys like Ronnie Mauricio stealing second. DeAndre Smith stealing second base. It really puts pressure on a defense, and it paid off really quickly. Smith was at second, Ross at first last night. And like we just saw, that throwing error brought home a run. Aggressiveness pays off big time.
7: Small ball, aggressiveness, and some entertaining baseball from the Syracuse Mets has given them this two-game win streak. Now here is the starting lineup for the Columbus Clippers today, who for the second straight week lead the International League in home runs. It begins with Cooper Engel, the Guardians' number three prospect, and Jack, there's just power up and down.
14: There certainly is from Schneeman, Fryman, Zardo. They're still trying to figure it out, joining AAA, but Ralphie Velasquez, he has figured it out. Three homers for him this week, just 21 years old. Another guy to watch, Milan Tolentino in the seventh spot. Big swinging lefty, had a home run to the opposite field yesterday. A lot of pop, like you mentioned, 13 homers this week.
7: Yeah, Tolentino, three hits on the week. Two of them are home runs, and he's all the way down in the seventh spot. So this is a tough lineup that Tobias Myers and the Syracuse Mets have to face in today's game. This is Myers' ninth appearance of the season, fifth start of the year. He has an ERA just below 5 in over 18 innings. Jack, this is his first year with the Mets, acquired from the Brewers in the offseason, bouncing back and forth between New York and Syracuse. And he's turned into this bulk relief option up in New York, but he's getting starting opportunities in the same volume of innings down here in Syracuse.
14: Yeah, we've seen him one, two, three innings at a time. It was just a couple games ago against Scranton. He pitched 2 2/3 scoreless. A couple before that, three innings against Worcester. So the pitch count could range anywhere from in the 30s to high 50s, even 60. This is a guy that in the major leagues has made 25 starts in a season with the Milwaukee Brewers. Wouldn't be surprised if he stretched out as a starter again, but for now, this long relief role, and he's looked really sharp in it.
7: Cooper Engel makes his way up to home plate. Tobias Myers is ready to throw the first pitch of the ball game, which is grounded over to first. Christopher Morel gloves, and nothing easier than that. One pitch, one out to get the ball game started.
14: Myers loves that high fastball. It triggered a swing with Christopher Morel at first, Zach Short at second base, Ronnie Mauricio playing shortstop, Vidal Brujan at third base, and in the outfield, the law offices of Melendez, Smith, and Ramos.
7: It's been a similar bunch all week. The Mets are finding some connective energy between all of these players, regardless of where they play as well. Daniel Schneeman takes the first pitch outside for ball one. Engel, Schneeman, Fry lead off for the Clippers today. Back-to-back lefties against the righty Myers. 1-0 pitch. Splitter lands in the zone for strike one.
14: Wouldn't be surprised if we see a lot of splitters today because there's a lot of lefties and switch hitters. Engel, Schneeman, Manzardo, Velasquez, and then at the bottom, Tolentino, a lefty, Perkins, and Frias, switch hitters.
7: Myers on the first base side of the rubber goes home, and that pitch is flied into left center field. Melendez and Smith meet, and it's the left fielder Melendez who has it, and that's the second out. Well, that's a good point you bring up, Jack, especially with Schneeman as a lefty. Myers throws the splitter to lefties more than he does to right-handed hitters. One thing that we're also keeping tabs on today is how that fastball plays. Right now, it's coming in at 89. We've seen it jump as high as 95 2 weeks ago in Scranton-Wilkes-Barre. The most important thing for a pitcher and for Tobias Myers is getting outs, and he's got two up, two down to start the ball game. Here's David Fry. First pitch chops it wide of first, rather wide of third foul, and it's 0-1. No score in the top of the first inning between Columbus and Syracuse. Only five pitches so far for the right-handed Tobias Myers, the 27-year-old from Florida, who gets a half swing and a miss from Fry, and it's nothing in two. Last time Myers pitched, August 2nd in Rochester, got to three innings, only allowed two runs, with two strikeouts and two walks. What does he have in store today? The 0-2, grounded up the middle. Mauricio can't field it, hits off of his glove and rolls into center. So David Fry reaches, on what could be scored a hit, what could also be scored an error, but Fry is the first base runner of the ballgame.
14: Hard hit ball up the middle that Mauricio got to. The glove was right around there, and I think it jumped right around it. Good effort by Ronnie, but just couldn't watch it all the way into the glove on that weird hop.
7: So that brings up Kyle Manzardo, swinging from the left side of the plate. Myers' first pitch is a fastball high for ball one, and you might have been able to catch that. All of the Mets over in the dugout saying, hey, step off, because Fry got a pretty big lead over at first.
14: He was four or five steps off. I thought he was going to go because Myers didn't step off, but he stayed put.
7: Myers goes home. And there's a cutter in there for strike one. Myers has a fastball, splitter, cutter, and slider combination. A lot of pitches that move into lefties. 1-1. Splitter misses high, and it's 2-1. Manzardo sent down from Cleveland to Columbus earlier this week. He's only played two games this series. He's 1-for-6. 2-1. That splitter stays high again for ball three.
14: Splitter is his best pitch on the season. Batter is hitting just 143 against it.
7: Just has to locate it down, especially to induce some ground balls in this defense that's been fielding pretty well this week. 3-1 pitch. It's a fastball called strike. Top corner high and away makes it 3-2.
14: To revisit the ball hit by David Fry, it was ruled a fielding error by Ronnie Mauricio.
7: E6 in the books. Fry gets a small lead off of first base. Full count, two outs, more than likely running here. And Myers deals. Runner goes, and the pitch is in there. Strike three. Freezes him on a fastball to conclude the first inning. No runs, no hits, one error, one man left on. And as we go to the home first, it's Columbus nothing in Syracuse. Coming to bat on the score, 1260 in Bally Live.
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10: 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Heard the news? The voice of the Central New York sports fan, the Score 1260, is your new home of the Buffalo Bills.
7: 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Jack, an offense that's gotten on, moved around, and brought in runs over the last 2 days.
14: With contributions from a little bit of everybody, Vidal Brujan has been a huge spark this week.
7: He squares to bunt on the first pitch, pulls back, and the slider misses low for ball one. He's been doing a lot of that, just trying to get into some pitchers' heads. He is tied for the most hits on the week by a Syracuse Met. He is 5-for-10. Yoermin Gomez throws the 1-0, and that is slashed foul left-hand side to make it 1-1. Here is Yoermin Gomez. 23-year-old from Venezuela, who was signed by the Guardians in 2019. 5'10", 200 pounds, goes home, and the pitch is grounded wide of first foul to make it 1-2. Gomez making his eighth start of the season. Just like Tobias Myers, has an ERA just below 5, but in 31 innings pitched, and he has a unique story on how this year started for him, and it was a path that he didn't think he was going to take. One ball, two strikes on Brujan, and here's the pitch. Changeup misses low, 2-2. Was supposed to make his season debut in Iowa the opening weekend of the series, but in his last bullpen, he hurt his shoulder. 2-2 pitch. Brujan hits it high in the air, down the right field line. Rosario into the corner, gets under it, and makes the catch for the first out. Brujan hit that ball well.
14: Haven't seen him hit the ball in the air. A lot more line drives and ground balls, but lifts that one to right field where Rosario makes the catch. Perkins is in center field. Fry is in left. Tolentino at third. Schneeman at shortstop. Frias playing second base with Velasquez at first. And Cooper Engel behind the plate.
7: Here's Ronnie Mauricio. Switch hitting lefty, takes a curveball in the dirt for ball one. So Jack, for a guy who is 23 years old, already in AAA, expected to make his AAA debut and be a Clippers starter for the whole season, you know, he gets hurt right away and has to go down to the Arizona complex.
14: Yeah, it must have been nothing short of just annoying for him.
7: 1-0 pitch, misses high, ball two.
14: As you're gearing up before the season, spring training, you're meeting everybody, you're working the arm a little bit harder, you're throwing harder, pushing yourself, and then all of a sudden, you gotta wait.
7: The 2-0 pitch. Ronnie crushes it towards the Salt City deck. It is out of here! A screamer! 112 miles per hour off the bat for Ronnie Mauricio. Look out! That's his 13th homer of the year, and the Mets lead 1-0.
14: That was a beauty. Ronnie Mauricio is a joy to watch every night that he is playing. You never know when you might see one of the hardest hit baseballs, truly, in the history of this building. He's got all of the talent in the world, and when he puts it together, he puts on a show.
7: Some pickaxed high fives for Mauricio in that third base dugout. Mets get out to an early lead, and now here is another man who can mash, MJ Melendez, who spikes one foul just wide of first.
14: Ronnie got a high fastball. He was ready for it. He smoked that ball. I think when he gets a fastball and he sees it's in the zone, he's taking a home run hack. Even if it's a line drive swing, it might fly off the bat and get out of the yard. That's just how strong he is.
7: And on a line drive, too. 0-1 pitch. Called strike. And it's 0-2 on MJ Melendez.
14: There are very few hitters in the game, in Major League Baseball, Minor League Baseball, that can hit a line drive home run like that.
7: 0-2 pitch. Gomez misses low in the dirt with a curveball. It's 1-2.
14: Just a ball hit so hard that it keeps on rising. And at first it might look like it's going to hit the fence and the outfielder's trying to make a play. And then all of a sudden it just skies over your head into the Salt City deck.
7: Columbus has hit a lot of home runs over to right field this week. Syracuse wanting to do the same. A 1-2 pitch. Melendez hits it right back to the pitcher. Gomez off the mound, flips it over to first, and there's two down. So that brings up the ABM Industries cleanup hitter of the game, Christopher Morel, waltzes up to the plate. ABM, the preferred janitorial services provider of the Syracuse Mets. There's a reason why he is the cleanup hitter. Because just like the two men before him, he can swing a hot bat. First pitch curveball misses low for ball one.
14: We still going Mash Brothers from Mauricio Melendez Morel, the M's?
7: Yeah.
14: The Mashin?
7: The, okay. The Mash Brothers. I think that works, right?
14: I think they'd like it.
7: That ball's hit on the ground foul.
14: Literally, it's every night.
7: Yeah.
14: It's Ronnie today. Yesterday, Morel had a homer. The night before, Melendez did. it's like clockwork. One of these guys is going to leave the yard.
7: 1-1 pitch. Morrell leaves it low, 2-1. Morrell's homer yesterday was a thing of beauty. Left center field, pimped it just like Mauricio did. Home run off the bat. He has 10 in 25 games with the Mets. Gomez fires. Slider catches the bottom part of the zone, and it's 2-2. So if you're listening in the Syracuse Mets team store, get the shirts printed. Mash Brothers. You might want to ask Cam politely. Oh, I will. 2-2. Fastball high. 3-2 now.
14: Yeah, but how about this? If you look at the home run totals for all three of them, they've got 34. And if you say that it's one extra game played today for Ronnie and Melendez Morrell here, it's 34 homers in 106 games.
7: Payoff pitch is drilled into center. Perkins going back, running towards the wall, makes the catch right near the 400 sign, and that ends the inning. Well, Ronnie Mauricio has his 13th of the season and his first home run of the week. A no-doubter to the Salt City Deck. 1-0 Mets as we go to the second.
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7: Starting the second inning here at NBT Bank Stadium in Syracuse. Mets off on the right foot. 1-0 lead thanks to Ronnie Mauricio's solo home run. Might have gone over the Salt City deck. It was a line drive homer down the right field line. Myers out for his second inning. First pitch is hit into right field, dunking down for a base hit. Ramos scoops it up and keeps Ralphie Velasquez over at first base. Well, there are some friendly faces in opposing dugouts this week, and with more on our Chick-fil-A check-in, let's send it down to our friend, Brendan Miller.
15: Yeah, that's right, Joe. And, well, for Jackson Clough, he didn't know it was a friendly face as of yet. He was the number one player in the state of Iowa, just a few more people than Idaho, not many though. But going out of high school, he committed to BYU, and well, his freshman year roommate was a guy that now we are very familiar with. It's Daniel Schneeman over on the other side, a freshman from Chula Vista, California, and those guys have been best friends pretty much ever since. So we take a look at the proof of that. And these guys have known each other for quite a long time, and in fact, hang out with each other in the off season. Yeah. That's the best one. I had to ask him permission to be able to use that one. He did give me permission. Meanwhile, while I was talking to him about that, I asked him about watching his buddy, who he hangs out with every offseason, make it to the major leagues. And he said it's not often that you see a guy from the 33rd round of the 2018 draft make it to the big. So he said it's really inspired him to continue on his dream. And he has pointed out that for Schneeman, this is it. It's baseball or bust. And that has allowed Jackson to kind of follow the same mantra. This is the dream, and this is what these guys want to do, and they're living it out together. In fact, they hung out, they had breakfast every single day this week, and just a few days ago they went and saw the Odyssey, both of them, for the second time.
7: Wow, together. Wow. That's awesome. They have to probably go see that in the IMAX theater around here. As the count's now 2-1 on Alphonso and Rosario.
14: Brennan, did he say anything about this coconut bra picture that we just saw? What was the deal with that?
15: That was the freshman year Halloween game.
14: Nice.
15: So a lot of college teams during their fall season on Halloween will dress up in costumes. And so I believe that was the middle infield. I didn't catch who the other guy was there, but that was the three. That was their infield. Third base, second base, and shortstop.
7: What a catch by Christopher Morel over towards the half wall. Columbus is saying it hit the net. Morel's smiling, saying, I got it for the first out.
14: That was great. One heck of an effort. Morel over the last 3 days goes from playing left field, second base, now first base. He makes the leap and makes the catch. Nice. He's got to change gloves three straight days. And it's a flawless transition.
7: Yeah, it's not easy to do what Christopher Morel is doing, but he's providing such a versatile glove for the Syracuse infield. Andy Tracy wanted to overturn the call as much as possible, but he's got a smile on his face walking back to the dugout as well. Sometimes you just got to tip your cap. So that's the first out of the inning. A man at first for Milan Tolentino.
14: How cool is that? The Clough Schneeman story. Getting to watch each other grow throughout the minor leagues and play each other in college. That's so cool.
7: First offering here to Tolentino is hit in the air to right field. Ramos going over towards the gap, and he's got it right in front of the Columbus bullpen for the second out. Well, if you go back to the 2016 BYU Cougars, Schneeman is the only position player who has made it to the big leagues, even though Jackson Clough is one step away from it here. Michael Rucker was also a pitcher on that staff, had the best ERA for BYU in that 2016 freshman year. Schneeman hit .318 in 35 games. Jackson Clough, .279 in 43 games. You have to imagine that those two were working pretty well together in that middle infield for BYU. Two slick gloves. Blake Perkins is at the plate. Myers checks on the runner again, but he slides back in. Velasquez gets to the back corner. Still 1-0 Mets in the top of the second inning. Switch hitting lefty Perkins against Myers. Pitches in there for a strike. It's 0-1. Perkins, 29 years of age, just like Jackson Clough, at one point was a Washington Nationals minor leaguer. Ball hit on the ground, foul to make it 0-2. It's a joy to share with you that he was also a New York Penn leaguer with the Auburn Double Days just down the road. Played for them in 2016. Also was a Yankees minor leaguer in 2022 after his contract ran out with the Nationals. He joined the Yankees. And then this year was traded from Milwaukee to Cleveland at the deadline. This is his first week in the Guardian system. 0-2. Spanked down the right field line, going towards the corner, and it is gone. Just clears the wall in front of the Salt City deck. 14th home run this week for the Clippers, the best mark in the International League. Perkins has his first as a Guardian, and it is 2-1 Clippers in the second.
14: Joe, you mentioned how Myers might want to try to keep that splitter low. It was at the top of the zone, and Myers has done a really nice job throwing strikes. He got ahead in the count 0-2, tries to put him away with that splitter. You know, up 0-2 in the count, you got a little bit more room for error. If you want to bump it up a few inches higher or throw it lower in the zone, might have been better off, but a nice swing by Perkins there.
7: Frias taps the first pitch foul. Got a piece of Hayden Sanger behind the plate, so they'll check on the Syracuse backstop. We had mentioned it last inning. Against lefties, Tobias Myers in AAA this season throws the splitter 29% of the time. To righties, it's only at an 8% mark. So if you're a lefty like Perkins, you're ready for that splitter. And we saw his splitter stay at the top of the zone in that first inning. So for Perkins, it's kind of the perfect melody for a pitch to drive, and he did.
14: Only the second homer Tobias Myers has allowed in 20 innings this year.
7: Sanger all right behind the plate as Myers goes home and misses inside with the slider to Dian Frias. 1-1. Yeah, Myers allowed a home run the last time he pitched in this building. July 19th against Buffalo. 1-1. Called strike with a splitter, that time down and in for strike two. He followed that up with two innings and two-thirds in Scranton on July 23rd. No runs, six strikeouts. It was the best we'd seen Tobias Myers all season. One ball, two strikes, and the pitch from Myers. His fly down the left field line, foul.
14: We know that there's dominance in there from Tobias Myers. I mean, he's been a great major league pitcher. He's excelled at the AAA level.
7: Standing on the first base side, he goes home. Swing and a miss, strike three. Strikes out Frias on the slider, and that ends the inning. But Blake Perkins gets to Myers with a two-run homer. Columbus takes a 2-1 lead as we go to the bottom of the second on the score 1260 in Valley Live.
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16: 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First pitch is 1:05 against the Columbus Clippers. Jeff the Magic Man will wow kids with his balloon creations. And after the game, kids can run the bases just like their favorite players. 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
7: Moving right along to the bottom of the second inning. Back and forth affair so far. Mets took the early lead, but Columbus just stormed back to retake this lead. It is 2-1 Clippers. Ibanez, Ramos, and Smith do up against Yorman Gomez. First pitch of the inning. Fastball is in there for strike one. All three runs today coming in on long balls. Andy Ibanez at the plate has three in 28 games with Syracuse. The 0-1 is outside, 1-1. A man fresh off of the injured list for the Mets has played in two games this week since coming off the IL. And got his first hit since returning yesterday. 1-1 pitch is a slow roller to short. Schneeman's got it. Throws over to first on a hop in time for the first out. I bet Jackson Clough doesn't like seeing his freshman roommate make that play. That's the first out of the inning.
14: They might be going to breakfast every day and watching movies together, but the moment the ball game starts, arch enemies.
7: The chumminess goes away. So here comes Jose Ramos, batting sixth today for the Mets, his first week here in Syracuse after getting called up from AA. First pitch, curveball misses low for ball one.
14: You got to see the Odyssey, man. I kind of want to see it a second time.
7: Yeah, I haven't really been that much of a movie guy lately, so I'm going to have to tap back in. 1-0 pitch is just high, ball two. Can you give me like a little synopsis of the backstory without spoiling anything?
14: Well, somewhat of an old story. I'm not spoiling, given that the book has been around for maybe 1,000 years or so.
7: Good to know. 2-0. Slider in the zone, strike one.
14: But Odysseus goes on a journey after the war in Troy.
7: Okay.
14: There's some good Trojan
18: not
14: horse.
18: In New York, right? Not Troy,
14: no,
18: New
14: not,
18: York?
14: Not Troy, okay. New York. A couple miles down the road.
7: Gomez goes home, and that's punctured high in the air to left center. Perkins going back. He's at the wall, and it's gone! Jose Ramos leaves the yard for the first time as a Syracuse Met. Three home runs in total in just two innings. And the game's tied.

0: DeAndre Smith at the plate. He's down to the count 0-1. And here's the pitch from Gomez. Half swing foul ball rolls to the on deck circle. 0-2. We talked about it at the beginning, how the Mets have played a lot of entertaining small ball. But that's two home runs for Syracuse, two solo homers to match the two-run homer by Perkins of Columbus. 0-2 pitch is high for ball one.
1: I think in the perfect world, it's a mix. We're still hitting homers because we've gotten the production out of Melendez or Morel throughout the week. You're hoping for one or two homers in these games, but also need to get guys on base and score other ways as well.
0: Smith hits that one off the handle towards the press box foul.
1: I think that's just a part of the journey of becoming a well-rounded offense where you can do a little bit of everything, depending on who you're playing and how it shakes out that day.
0: Smith with a lot of contact and speed in the right-handed batter's box. Here's the pitch. Takes that all the way for strike three. Nice-looking slider from Gomez. Sits down Smith, and there's two away. First strikeout for Yoermann Gomez today, who, as you know, has surrendered two long balls up to this point. That is the first plate appearance for Syracuse today that doesn't end in a ball in play. Gomez looking for more of the same against Hayden Sanger. First pitch to the right-handed hitter. Blasted out to center. Perkins running back towards the wall, and he plays it off the fence. Sanger rounds first. He's on his way for two, and he's in standing. Hayden Sanger gave that one a ride. Fastball at the top of the zone. Pretty looking swing from Sanger, and he's in scoring position.
1: Hayden Sanger safe at second. After the double, you can stay safe in life with regular screenings from St. Joseph's Cancer Care. We talk about the power of guys like Mauricio, Melendez, and Morel. Hayden Sanger is right up there, too. If we were to see a home run derby with these guys, Sanger can hit it just as far as about anyone in this group.
0: So here's Zach Short. First pitch swinging, he hits that to the backstop. It's 0-1. That's another exit velocity of over 90 miles per hour. It seems like the Mets are really squaring up the ball. And with the conditions today, humid, not a lot of wind, the ball is still carrying. A 1. Hit off the handle, foul into the seats. It's 0-2.
1: You know what, Joe? Very similar to Ronnie Mauricio's home run, Hayden Sanger ready for a first pitch high fastball. If you go up to the box not knowing what your game plan is, or you're worried, or maybe he's going to give me a slider to start off, boom, you're not ready for the fastball. These hitters are. It just looks like they have clear minds and a simple plan.
0: Gomez goes home and misses high with a fastball, 1-2, and I think that goes back to this newfound level of confidence in this team where, sure, the trade deadline's passed, and you know that you have a job now in AAA. Just go out there and swing, play free and easy, and if you play well, you'll play 4 or 5 days a week. Gomez is 1-2. In the dirt, gloved by Engel, that holds Sanger at second. It's 2-2.
1: I think it's a game of confidence in general. How often have you heard the phrases about 90% of the game is mental, and there's just a lot of mental fortitude and strength needed in everything you do in baseball? Well, I think all of that mental strength is confidence. That's what it actually is. If you believe in yourself at the plate, or as a pitcher, or in the field, you're not going to make a mistake.
0: 2-2. Low. Ball three.
1: And if you do, you're not going to get rattled by it. Right. That's where you get to the point where you accept failure and you say, you know what? All right, I'll get better the next time. And you're not worried.
0: John Nagowski had a new one yesterday. Baseball karma? Hadn't heard of that one. If you do good things for your team, it'll help you individually, and that's what we're seeing today. Payoff pitch to Short. Hit on the ground, foul, almost hit Edgardo Alfonso, Syracuse's third base coach.
1: That's the little things, like if you lay down a bunt for a guy, if you just work a walk or back up your pitcher with a nice play in the field, that translates because that kind of positive energy is contagious, and that's where the group itself gets a little bit more confident, and you see it on the field.
0: Can Short come through and give the Mets the lead in the second? Go ahead, run at second with two outs. And the pitch is just outside ball four. Fastball at 93, almost got the corner away, but Zach Short, the nine-hole hitter in the order, works a walk. And that being the first walk of the game, presented by Syracuse.com. From the stadium to your neighborhood, Syracuse.com connects you with the stories that shape our community.

0: 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Flips the order for Fidel Brujan. It's been a tough out all week. First pitch. Oh, no. Throw over to second. Not even a tag on Singer as he slides back in. Two runs on three hits for the Mets. Two runs on two hits for the Clippers. Gomez in the stretch fires home. And the first pitch of the at-bat misses outside. Ball one. Vidal Brujan has driven in two runs this week. But he's getting on base and scoring a lot of runs. Pitch. Takes a slider inside, ball two. Seems to profile as an exceptional leadoff hitter in this order. Especially when you have Mauricio, Morel, and Melendez all hitting after.
1: And with the way he's playing right now, he's been patient. He's taken close pitches, just like those first two.
0: 2-0. That's high for ball three.
1: This looks like a completely different Vidal Brujan in the first few months. He's going up as if he's already winning the battle against the pitcher, because he's starting ahead 1-0, 2-0. Now he's already 3-0, and the pitcher's battling from behind.
0: Here's the pitch. That's a four-pitch walk. Vidal Brujan gets on. A little two-out magic here from the Mets, as Sanger, Short, and Brujan have all come up with one out to play with. No outs to play with.
1: What's up with a 3-0 curveball there? I get with two outs, maybe you want forces everywhere, but that's a little odd when you want to strike over. Gomez very confident in going back to a fourth straight breaking ball, that at bat.
0: Yeah, I'm puzzled by that, because I think if he does drop the pitch in, you think, oh, well, maybe you're expecting fastball, you drop a curveball and lock him up. But especially coming after a walk to short where you didn't locate your fastball, you know, that's a difficult move.
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0: Bases loaded with two outs for Ronnie Mauricio. Homered in the previous inning. Switch hitting lefty against the righty Gomez. First pitch, swing and a miss. Right over the top of a slider, it's 0-1. Do you think the mound visit there was not only to calm down Gomez, but to create a game plan here against a hot hitter?
1: A game plan against Ronnie Mauricio. Pray?
0: Tough to do. 0-1 pitch, left downstairs. Great take by Mauricio. Well, is it, as Engel challenges. Engel thinks the pitch caught the inner third, but it didn't. So the Clippers have one challenge for the rest of the game as it missed by 0.5 inch.
1: They went back to the same slider. I honestly think in that conversation they're saying off speed, get him to chase. When Ronnie watches those pitches, he gets himself a strike.
0: 1-1 pitch is in there, strike two, so they go back to off speed with a changeup. Sanger at third, Short at second, Brujan at first. 2-2 ball game, bottom of the second. One ball, two strikes. Gomez comes set, and the pitch is lined into right center. Down for a base hit. Sanger scores. Here comes Short. Brujan gets the wave. Throw comes into the plate. It's in time. Brujan is out to end the inning, but two runs come in on a Ronnie Mauricio double. The Mets take a 4-2 lead going to the third inning. We'll be right back here on Bally Sports Live and the Score 1260.
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1: All right, time for a quick studio update from the Score 1260. Some other things going on in the International League. Earlier, Worcester pummeled Lehigh Valley 19-0. Norfolk is up 2-0 on Buffalo right now. Rochester 3-0 over Scranton Wilkes-Barre. The Yankees beat the Braves in the big leagues 5-4 earlier. And it's the Pirates up 3-0 on the big league Mets. Let's get back to our game at MBT Bank Stadium.
2: Thank you so much, Bob. Thank you for the score update. Time for the top of the third inning. Back and forth, affair continues, and it's been an offensive showcase so far. Syracuse holds on to a 4-2 lead, but the top of the order comes up for the Columbus Clippers against Tobias Myers. Joe Puccio, Jack Gordon with you in the Visit Syracuse broadcast booth. And here in the third inning on our fourth annual Haudenosaunee night, we are ecstatic to be with the Central New York Regional President of M&T Bank, Steve Gorzinski. Steve, it is great to see you. How's everything going?
3: Great. Thanks for having me.
2: So, Steve, why was it important for M&T Bank to be here today on Haudenosaunee Night?
3: Well, as you noted, this is our fourth year, and it seems to get better every year. between showcasing our Native American friends and getting over 140 of our employees out to the ballpark and just kind of celebrating a nice Saturday night with our community. We love to do this. We tried it about 4 years ago to see how it went, and it's been a great success.
2: Got a perfect night for it, too, as Cooper Engel takes low, ball three.
4: Steve, how long have you been with M&T Bank? What's your journey been like there?
3: So I've been with the bank a total of 26 years, wow. Believe it or not. Yeah, yeah.
2: 3-0 pitch misses high for ball four. And what do you love so much about it?
3: You know, it's as a banker, you kind of play a critical part in the overall economy of your local economy. You know, like to say we kind of keep commerce going, but you know, everybody has a bank, whether you're an individual, a company, any type of entity. So you're very relevant. You know, you're involved in helping businesses, companies, individuals prosper. And, you know, one of the things we say I like to do at the bank is we try to make a real difference in the lives of people. And, you know, finance is very important element of people's lives. And we, you know, we try to be good stewards of our customers' dollars and, you know, offer good service across our footprint.
2: Daniel Schneeman up at the plate. First pitch, he hits it in the air down the right field line. It drops for a base hit. Engel round second. He's on his way to third. They give him the stop sign as Schneeman chugs in with a double. So the Clippers have two runners in scoring position with no outs.
4: Slider high in the zone right there that the lefty Schneeman got around on. Pulled it into right field, and now you're in a little bit of trouble here. Runners at second and third. Nobody out. David Fry up to bat. You'd love to get a strikeout, something soft in the infield or a pop-up, something that will not allow the runner at third to score.
2: David Fry up at the plate. First pitch. Gets away from Sanger, and what's the call on the field here? They called dead ball. Columbus thought it was a wild pitch that got away from Sanger, but instead they call it a foul ball, and it's 0-1. I think Andy Tracy wants an explanation as well. Well, as we await an explanation here, Steve, as the regional president of M&T Bank in Central New York, what areas do you oversee?
3: So M&T is a big regional bank. We're headquartered in Buffalo, and our broader footprint goes from Buffalo to Boston down to Richmond, Virginia, kind of that large triangle of New York, Pennsylvania, Mid-Atlantic, New England. Within that footprint, we have what we call community bank regions, and I oversee the Central New York Bank region, which effectively is a 315 area code. East to west, we've got branches to the west in Seneca Falls, to the east, out to Utica, Mohawk Valley, Little Falls as well. We've got about 38 branches all total. So pretty big geography. East to west, it's about 110 miles, actually.
4: You mentioned that you guys as a bank and banks in the area, you keep commerce going in a local economy. How is it that M&T Bank does that?
3: Well, you know, we're the, I say bankers are the ultimate middleman. You know, we take in deposits and we turn around and we lend them out.
2: Ground ball foul over towards the Mets dugout.
3: And again, when we make a loan, whether it's an individual loan or a business loan, people forget it. It's not our money that we're lending. It's the money of our depositors. So, again, it's a fairly simple business model. We take in deposits. We pay our depositors a fair interest rate. We re-lend that money to our business and individual community.
2: Fouled away. Coming our way. Hello.
3: That was close.
2: That was the closest one I think we've had all season.
3: And again, right, businesses and some have depository needs. They have excess cash. They're trying to deploy it, make a couple extra dollars of interest. Others need to borrow, and we're the intermediary.
2: Nothing in two on Fry. The pitch from Myers hit on the ground to third. Engel coming home, and the play is to first, and it's wide. Goes to the half wall. Daniel Schneeman advances to third. It felt like Fidel Brujan wanted to go to all the bases and make a play. And his throw to first base was rushed. It's now 4-3 Mets on the throwing error. That's a mistake that can't happen. Brujan fields it here. His first instinct is home, and he had him. He almost had him dead to rights. He really could have made that throw. Instead, you take the safe route. Okay, you can do that. But you have to make that throw at first base. He had plenty of time to get him, and he sailed it up high.
5: Poor defensive week continues here for Syracuse, and it has to end right now because the Clippers only trail by one. First pitch fastball misses the zone for ball one. So a tough break for the Mets as Columbus has runners at first and third. Still no outs in the inning. Kyle Manzardo is at the plate, just like Fry, sent down from Cleveland earlier this week after the deadline. 1-0 pitch, late swing and a miss, and the count is 1-1. So, Steve, you mentioned that this is the fourth year of Haudenosaunee Night, and you said it gets better every single year. What aspects do you think get better every single year, and what makes tonight so special?
3: You know, I think as the community becomes more and more aware of it, I think the commemorative jerseys have become super popular. I've got this will be my fourth one hanging in my closet now.
2: Manzardo hits a fly ball, foul ground, third base side. Brujan looks at it, but it's into the stands.
3: You know, and it's, again, it's an excuse, at least for our people at the bank who may not get to the stadium to come see a game. And I was talking to one of our staffers and said, you know, I came last year, and we've been to 10 games since that and the 12 months succeeding. A couple little kids, and, like, it's a great place to come out, enjoy the game. You can spread out and watch quality baseball, enjoy some good time with the family. So
2: 1-2 pitch is popped up. First base side stand on the infield. Morrell straddles the foul line, and he's got it for the first down.
3: It's a wonderful experience here. And you know, a lot of people say, you know, I just don't know why I don't come out to the ballpark more. I come here, I enjoy it. It's a great time. So it kind of, at least for our people, it gives them an excuse. So we've got over 140, actually, of our colleagues,
2: wow,
3: their families,
2: nice,
3: and friends coming. I think they're sitting still in the sun down there in section 205. Hopefully they get a little sun relief here. But
2: we're getting a good tan.
3: It's a great turnout. A
2: lot of good shaded areas at this ballpark as well, even if you don't want to get a tan, as Ralphie Velasquez swings through the first pitch and misses. It's 0-1.
4: Are those folks from different branches? Are they from yours? Are they throughout the region?
3: Yeah, we open up to the entire region.
2: Nice.
3: So I think we've got folks from as far as the Mohawk Valley, and we've got some family members I heard from Buffalo.
2: Nice.
3: Came in all the way.
2: Some Bisons fans in town. As a swing and a miss for Velasquez, makes it 0-2.
3: Well, tonight they're Mets fans.
2: That's right.
3: That's part of the deal.
2: So, Steve, what kind of products and services does M&T Bank offer?
3: Yeah, I mean, for our consumer client base, checking accounts, home equities, mortgages, investment products. Again, some of our customers have investment needs. Others are more borrowing needs.
2: Fly ball into the stands, left-hand side foul.
3: But we're a full-service bank. We try to be relevant when it comes to product set. Obviously, a big push to digital banking. A lot of folks want to use their apps, making deposits with remote deposit, transfer online. So the technology has come a long way in recent years as well.
2: Myers 0-2, fisted away foul over the Mets' third base dugout.
4: Well, Steve, what separates M&T Bank in a world where there's so many online banks, or you can go to different branches? Someone's out there saying, well, I've been looking to open up a new investment account or a checking account. Why should it be M&T Bank?
3: Well, we think it comes down to our people. And again, we are at some level a commodity business.
2: Pitch is high for ball one.
3: Every bank's money is green, but particularly when it comes to things that matter. You know, I'm buying a house for the first time. I need to save for my kids' college. I'm retiring. Those moments that really matter, there's no substitute for good in-person interaction with a banker, and we've got a good network to be able to accomplish that.
2: 1-2 pitch hit into seats once again. Velasquez working a good at-bat here.
3: And, finances, those of us in the business, it kind of comes second nature, but we forget it. It can be intimidating to people, and people sometimes are afraid to ask questions. They feel a little embarrassed, but, having a good relationship with a banker, you can be open and honest to get those critical questions answered and services provided. Very important for, again, individuals and businesses alike.
2: Myers comes set, first base side, runners at the corners, one out. Mets 4, Clippers 3 in the 1-2. Swing and a miss, strike 3. Myers wins the battle with a slider low of the zone, and the guard's top prospect goes down swinging, 2 away.
4: That's a huge K for Myers. Runners at the corners and one out. Anything to the outfield could have scored a run there, so really impressive. And a nice job of Hayden Sanger here going out to the mound saying, hey, let's just lock down this one last out. Ground ball, strikeout, anything will get the job done.
2: And Myers traditionally goes about 3 innings, so this might be the last batter he faces in this game. That man is Alphonsen Rosario, who's had a pretty good week. 4-for-13, popped out into foul ground back in the second inning. Now there is a right-hander getting loose for the Mets out in left center field. Myers doesn't want to see that man relieve him in this inning. Rosario stares at Myers, and the pitch. Cut fastball in the zone, strike 1. Steve, you a big baseball fan at all?
3: Very big baseball fan.
2: Oh, yeah?
3: Yep.
4: Who's your team?
3: Yankee fan, of course.
2: All right.
3: Since I was about 6 years old, I think there's a picture of me in a bib. And
2: the 0-1. Is in the dirt, ball 1.
3: And like I say, my favorite trivia question is I used to umpire some high school and college ball. I actually had the plate for the first Scholastic game ever in the stadium back in 1997. Yeah,
4: wow, very cool.
3: Yeah.
4: So, growing up around here, you must have seen all the different evolutions of the old ballpark, the new one, from Chiefs to Mets.
2: 1-1 pitch is hit in the center. Smith going back to his right, and he makes the gliding catch to end the inning. Steve Gorzinski from M&T Bank, thank you so much for joining us.
3: Great, thanks guys.
2: We're moving on to the bottom of the third. Syracuse leads 4-3.
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4: Those look unbelievable.
2: Yeah, we're going to need about 4 of those puppies up to the press box for the top of the 4th. Can anyone make that happen?
4: They've got the perfect grill marks.
2: Yeah.
4: Gosh.
5: Hoffman
2: does
5: hot dogs,
2: it right.
5: Man. Perfect. MJ Melendez leads off for the Mets as he takes the pitch low for ball one. Also, weekends here at the ballpark, smash burgers over at the Hoffman stand.
2: Those are legit.
5: A+?
2: Yeah.
5: Can you even grade anything higher than A+? 1-0 from Gomez is low for ball two.
2: And I never really got around those letters back in the day. So, no, it's not just like, hot dog company decided to do a decent burger. Mm. It is. It's one of the better burgers you could have in all of Syracuse. No joke.
5: I agree. 2-0 pitch is fouled into the Columbus dugout. 2-1 on Melendez. We got our hands on one yesterday because, obviously, Fridays, we've been waiting for this. The Mets haven't been at home in 2 weeks, so we had to get one. Probably get one tomorrow for the noon game tomorrow, or the 1 o'clock game. 2-1 pitch, hit deep into center. Perkins going back. He's at the warning track, and he makes the catch. Perkins has been a busy man because a lot of balls have flown over his head today. But that's the first out as it stays in the yard.
2: Good swing by MJ there. Stayed back on the curveball, waited, timed it up really well, and smacked it out to center field. You never know, in some ballparks, that could be a double off the wall, over the fence, but good hard swing.
5: So here comes the cleanup hitter, Christopher Morel. First pitch. Fastball in at the knees for strike one. Now this Mets offense this week, fifth best in the International League in OPS, getting on base, sixth best in the International League. Just a drastic difference than what we saw last week. As the 0-1 pitch falls below the zone, it's 1-1. The Mets were last out of the 20 teams in the IL in on-base percentage a week ago. A .290 clip versus a .365 clip this week. Putting together some good ABs. The pitch, swing and a miss. And Morel's down in the count, 1-2. John Nagowski has loved what he's seen out of his group this week. There's an energy level of enthusiasm, preparation. 1-2 pitch is a half swing. Did he go around? No, he did not for ball two. And a hunger from a lot of these players who were either casted away from a different club earlier in the year like Morel, or are getting their first trip into AAA like the bottom half of this order for the most part. Gomez working out of the windup. 2-2. Outside, changeup, ball three.
2: You know, Joe, they're having fun. And it's August amidst a 150-game season. You're well over 100 games here. And they're having fun. They're just having a good time working together with each other every day.
5: 3-2 pitch. Oh, Morel gets locked up on strike three. Slider on the inner third puts him down looking. Excellent pitch from Gomez, and that's the second out.
2: That was really nice. Looked like it was going to float a little bit high or even inside, but it broke to the top of the strike zone.
5: So two up, two down in the inning. The Mets scored in the first and second, looking for their first run here in the third as they lead 4-3. Yordan Gomez also with a chip on his shoulder. First pitch. Strike gets in there. It's 0-1. For Gomez, he's making just his eighth start of the season with Columbus after he had to be shut down after the first weekend of the season. Swing and a miss. Ibanez chases after a slider. It's 0-2. Last time out, he pitched July 31st against Toledo. Got the win. Only allowed one run in five innings and a third. His 0-2 pitch is hit on the end of the bat. Foul.
2: Fastball has been hit hard today from Gomez. We're seeing a lot of off-speed in this third inning. Cutters, sliders, curveballs to Melendez, Morel, and now Ibanez.
5: This would be his best inning of the day if he could put down Ibanez. 257 hitter in 29 games now with Syracuse. Here comes the 0-2. Half swing, pitch missed away, but no swing, says the first base ump, Alex Shears. 1-2. Darius Ghani, the crew chief, is over at third. Tom O'Neill is the home plate umpire today. Infield back, outfield back as well. The 1-2 pitch. Popped up, foul. Ibanez adds some more infield depth to this team.
2: If you take a look at the infielders listed, there's six of them right now, and a lot of them have changed. Gomez goes home. Fastball just misses, but a challenge from Engel at the last second. The entire Clippers team came off of the field thinking it was strike three, and they would be correct on their instincts. Cutter just gets the inner third, and that's back-to-back K's looking to end the inning for Yorman Gomez. His first 1-2-3 inning of the day. On to the fourth. Mets still lead 4-3 on the score 12-60 in Valley Live.
7: 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Heard the news? The voice of the Central New York sports fan, the Score 1260, is your new home of the Buffalo Bills.
2: Can Scooch hang on to win this race? No! Comes up just short. Oh, and he's looking up to the heavens.
9: Hold the L, Scooch!
2: I mean, Scooch has to figure some things out here for the rest of the season.
4: Maybe he didn't stretch. Top of the fourth inning, Syracuse 4 and Columbus 3, as Tobias Myers takes the mound once again. He faces Milan Tolentino, who leads things off. So Myers stretching out here. We haven't seen him pitch past three innings with Syracuse. First one is low and inside. Ball one. Mets got on the board first in this one. 1-0 on a Ronnie Mauricio solo blast, but Columbus responded quick with a two-run homer from Perkins. Mets battled back. The next pitch is a strike. High outside corner. 1-1. Three runs in the bottom of the second. And the Clippers responded with a run in the third. So 4-3. One-run ball game here. 1-1 pitch. Tolentino ropes it into right field. Ramos tracking. Fields it off a hop. He spins. Throws to second base. Can they get him in time? It takes a hop. But away from the bag. Tolentino is in with leadoff double.
2: Those are some outcomes that have riddled Tobias Myers, especially in that last inning. You know, Daniel Schneeman's double pushed Cooper Engel all the way to third, and then they had that weird Brujan error where he wanted to make a play at all three bases. So extra base hits have helped Columbus today. That's now their third, and Myers has to keep that silent for the rest of his start.
4: That brings up Blake Perkins, switch hitting center fielder. Myers throws, first pitch way outside, ball one. Tolentino at second, top of the fourth inning, with the Mets leading the Clippers 4-3. But Blake Perkins had the two-run homer in the second, his first in this Guardians organization. Just traded from Milwaukee to Cleveland with Craig Yoho for catcher Bo Naylor. On August 1st, 1-0 pitch, outside, ball two. Now, Perkins had been with Milwaukee since 2023. Wasn't drafted by them, though, as Joe told you earlier, drafted by the Nationals. He's also played in the Royals and Yankees minor league systems. 2-0 pitch, Perkins takes ball three outside. Drafted in 2015, took him a while to get up. didn't debut until April of 2023, almost 8 years later. Reached the majors at 26 years old with more than 2,000 minor league plate appearances under his belt. 3-0. Perkins takes ball four outside, so after the double, a four-pitch walk puts runners at first and second.
2: Now it's got to be thinking time for the Mets. They'll have A.J. Sager, the pitching coach, go out and chat with him as the right-hander continues to warm up for Syracuse. You're trying to push Myers to this fourth inning. You have to be cognizant that, as you mentioned, right, they haven't done so this year. And the first two base runners he's faced have reached base safely. So Sager and the whole infield will chat. Maybe he can get some help from his defense, get a double play just to get some confidence and make this fourth inning a little bit quicker for him.
4: But this is a season-high 57 pitches in AAA for Myers. At the major league level, he's gotten up to 59. That was June 28th against the Phillies across three innings of work. So a tough situation for Myers. Can he get Dian Frias, the switch-hitting second baseman batting ninth today? Perkins is at first, Tolentino at second. Mets up 4-3 with nobody out in the fourth inning. Myers takes a breath. He fires home, and the first pitch is swung on and missed. Went with a splitter and pulled the string. 0-1.
2: I think this pitch sequencing is going to be important to learn from. When Myers is up in the pitch count and he has to get outs against lefties, where is he going to go? He starts off with a splitter.
4: 0-1 pitch. Wave and a miss, goes back to the splitter, but puts it outside that time. 0-2.
2: So now he can go back to the splitter if he wants. He can dial up a fastball.
4: No balls, two strikes. With Frias in the left-handed batter's box. Myers throws home. Tapper foul, first base side. Went back to the splitter a third straight time.
2: And in Frias' last plate appearance, he struck out swinging on a slider. Another pitch that can break low and in to left-handed hitters.
4: So how deep can Myers go? He's ahead 0-2. Myers delivers. Wave and a miss, strike three. He got him with a fourth straight splitter. One away in the fourth inning. And that'll be it for Tobias Myers. He puts two on base to start the inning, but a great way to bounce back with a strikeout swinging.
2: Fantastic, fantastic job by Myers to end that start on a high note. And now, the top of the order will face a brand new pitcher.
4: It'll be Brian Matuire entering the ballgame with one out, runners at first and second, and the Mets with a razor-thin one-run lead. Myers out, Matuire in. We'll talk about him when we come back from this break.
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4: Matuire makes his second AAA outing for the Syracuse Mets. The 29-year-old from Louisiana faces the leadoff man, Cooper Engel, in a one-run game. It's Syracuse 4 and Columbus 3. So Tobias Myers is out and Brian Matuire in the ballgame. Engel 0-for-1 with a walk today. The righty deals way outside of the curveball, 1-0. This is the second time we've seen Matuire. He pitched just a couple of days ago against Columbus. Recorded 4 outs, all of them were K's. 1-0 pitch, both runners take off. Throw goes down to second base, they got him by a mile. Blake Perkins caught stealing on a laser from Hayden Sanger, and there's 2 outs with a runner at third.
2: That's now the second time this week, one for Columbus, one for Syracuse, where on a double steal attempt, the catcher decides to throw to second base. More often than not, they'll try to get the lead runner, but if you throw to second, that's a guaranteed out.
4: Wave and a miss on the 1-1 curveball. It's a ball and 2 strikes.
2: And I think because there was only 1 out, you know, guarantee a second out. All of a sudden, there's 2 strikes and 2 outs on Engel. This is a positive scenario for the Mets.
4: A strike away from getting out of the jam. Matuire fires. Breaking ball. Twisted foul. Right side. It's almost like the catchers get their body in such a rhythm of popping up and throwing to second base. And on a double steal, we've seen a few times in a row, the runner at first isn't getting a great jump because they expect to throw to third.
2: Absolutely. So it's a very smart move by the catcher to throw, sure, a longer distance, but a better chance to get the out.
4: 1-2 again. Sliced foul. So Tolentino's at third. There's 2 outs in the fourth. A ball and 2 strikes on Cooper Engel, the catcher today. The third-ranked Guardians prospect, who leads the International League in OPS. Matuire, the long righty throws. Breaking ball just outside. It gets away from Sanger. The ball rolls to the backstop, and Columbus ties the game. Tolentino scores to make it 4-4 in the fourth inning.
2: A disastrous outcome for the Mets. It felt like they had everything going, and then a wild pitch is the reason why the game ties.
4: I think Sanger was frustrated on that one. Breaking ball that just clipped his glove. 2-2 pitch. Engel swings right over a curveball, and a pitch later, the Mets get out of the inning. Well, Columbus ties it 4 apiece after the passed ball. Let's roll to the bottom of the fourth here in Syracuse.
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4: 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Bottom of the fourth inning here in Syracuse, and the Mets and Clippers are tied at 4. Back and forth ball game like we've had for 3 straight days. Clippers won the first two of the series. The Mets with victories on Thursday and Friday night. Trying to make it three in a row today. Yordan Gomes back on the mound as he winds up and throws to Jose Ramos. First pitch is swatted. High in the air to right field. Rosario back, and he's done it again! Jose Ramos with two homers today. He gives the Mets a 5-4 lead. Slider right down the middle, breaking right to Ramos's barrel. Perfect swing from Ramos to collect a multi-homer game. First week with the Mets. What a first impression. DeAndre Smith takes a pitch up high, 1-0. He got that slider, smacked it to right center. The opposite field power has been so impressive from Ramos. Makes it look very easy. So the Mets take a 5-4 lead. Nobody out, bottom of the fourth, and the 1-0 to DeAndre Smith is a strike. 1-1. Just shows up to Syracuse this week. Hits a bases-clearing three-run double yesterday, and he's got two home runs today. 25-year-old Ramos making a great first impression in the Mets organization as this pitch misses to make it ball two.
2: Right, you got to think of where he was at. You know, he spent his first six seasons with the Dodgers, got up to as high as AAA, starts off this year with the Mets in AA.
4: 2-1 pitch is hit in the air to left center field. Fry and Perkins go back at the warning track. Goodbye! How about it, DeAndre Smith? Back-to-back bombs. Mets up 6-4.
2: They're hunting the high sliders. Gomez can't keep it low, and the Mets are taking advantage of it. The two rumble ponies of last week going yard for the Mets.
4: Life in AAA, not too shabby for these two. 6-4 Syracuse. That brings up Hayden Sanger, and the first pitch is inside, ball one. So the Mets go back-to-back. Four homers today. Ramos and Smith with two of them here in the fourth inning. Oh, for Ramos, you totally see it, as the 1-0 is chopped just short. Backhand stop Schneeman. Throws to first on the money, and there's one out. Ramos has had levels in the minor leagues with 20-plus homers. DeAndre Smith still working on that power. He's a speed-first, glove-first kind of guy. But it looks like the Mets have unlocked something different because he's making great contact, too.
2: Right, and I think the Mets' philosophy on things is to try and create a five-tool player as much as possible. And if they can get that out of DeAndre Smith, that's huge.
4: One away for Zach Short, who takes a curveball for a strike.
2: There are some organizations that try to make your elite trait even better. If you look at the Tampa Bay Rays, they do a great job of making fast guys faster. Stronger guys stronger.
4: Foul tip, 0-2.
2: But with the Mets, they want to create all-around ball players, and especially with how the Syracuse Mets have played this week, it's showcasing that at a very high level where guys are doing a little bit of everything, whether it's bunts or hitting ones over the fence.
4: 0-2 pitch bounces low. A ball and two strikes to Zach Short. Well, you look at Jose Ramos. Like you said, started in the Dodgers organization from 2020 all the way through last year. A guy that kind of got stuck in AA for a couple hundred games. A lot of swing and miss. Pitch up high. Two balls and two strikes. He was a guy that was boom or bust. A lot of homers, but not a ton of other contact. He gets to Binghamton, works on his game, improves and earns a spot in AAA. We're seeing a lot of contact in just 1 week. 2-2 outside, and it's a full count. And for Smith, you see a guy with good contact skills and speed. Well, hey, maybe try to lift the ball in the air a little bit more. Bring out that power, and we see it. The Mets just make these tiny little adjustments that can go a long way. 3-2 pitch. Short takes ball four outside, and this Mets lineup looks so comfortable today. 1-9.
2: They're being patient. They're letting pitches go. They're swinging at ones they want to crush, and they're handling them very well. It's easy, right?
4: when you put it that way, yeah. That's the second time Zach Short has walked. Three walks for Yorman Gomez today. Two from Zach Short, and one by the man up to bat, Vidal Brujan. First pitch, Brujan takes a fastball in for a strike, 0-1. So we enter this inning tied at four, but Jose Ramos and DeAndre Smith change that. Back-to-back solo homers give the Mets a 6-4 advantage. Before the 0-1, a check at first, and Short dives in safely. The Mets are getting a little something from everybody. You feel that change in energy post-deadline. It's palpable, with new faces and old ones, with guys like Brujan setting the tone as well. 0-1. Line drive into right field. That's a base hit. Short moves up to second. Brujan at first, and the line keeps on rolling.
2: Always helps when a point you make then executes right on the field.
4: No.
2: Though Vidal Brujan now has six hits on the week, but Ronnie Mauricio with four, Christopher Morel with three, Ramos with five, Smith with six. You're right. Everyone is contributing. And Vidal Brujan is safe yet again. He's over at first base this time. You can stay safe in life with regular screenings from St. Joseph's Cancer Care.
4: So runners at first and second, one out. Ronnie Mauricio will step up to bat against Yorman Gomez, who has kind of hit a wall here. First two innings, he gave up four runs. Third inning, 1-2-3. Got really comfortable, a couple of strikeouts looking. Now in this fourth inning, it's all changed again.
2: It has, and keep in mind that Yorman Gomez's week has changed. He was supposed to be the starting pitcher yesterday, but Cleveland held him back in case he had to pitch for the Guardians. Well, he doesn't get called up. Now he's pitching today on an extra day of rest, and Columbus wants him to throw as many pitches as possible, clearly, because he's given up six runs on seven hits. He's up to 77 pitches, and he's not going anywhere.
4: First pitch to Mauricio is smacked into right center field for a hit. Short gets the wave home. He's going to jog there. Brujan's burning around third, and Mauricio's into second with a two-run double. It's a four-run fourth inning for the Mets. 8-4 Syracuse on top of Columbus.
2: And Ronnie Mauricio has five runs batted in three plate appearances. This is getting out of hand.
4: He's a myth. He's not real.
2: He is not.
4: So back-to-back homers, Ramos and Smith. Short and Brujan get on base for Ronnie Mauricio, who smacks a two-run double. It's an 8-4 Mets lead, and that'll be it for Yorman Gomez. The Syracuse Mets are clicking on all cylinders. Where else can this team go? We'll find out after the break against the new pitcher in the bottom of the fourth.
9: There's always a moment of truth where I say, look, it's either put up or shut up. And it was time to put up. I had crossed that thin line. It was 100 plus degrees. We were hot. We were on fire. We were yelling our hearts out. You could feel the intensity rising. Even in our tiredness, even in our weakness, even in our pain, we continued to push. I told myself, you can suck up the pain for another mile and a half, and you will be a Marine. 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I don't know where I got the energy from. I don't know where the pain went to. But all I know is that I had what it took. I am a United States Marine.
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4: The AAA pitcher's nightmare. Ronnie Mauricio has struck again. He has five RBIs today as the Mets lead the Clippers 8-4. What a fun inning. That back-to-back homers from Ramos and Smith, and now a two-run double by Ronnie Mauricio. So Syracuse knocks the starter Yorman Gomez out of the game. And Hunter Stanley, the 28-year-old right-hander from